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0: Dear listeners, welcome to our flood readiness series, Floodwise. Wisdom and knowledge can go a long way in preparing for and dealing with a flood emergency. Today I have with me Noor Saraya, a New South Wales SES Bankstown representative, so he can shed more light on flood readiness. 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
2: Thank you for having me.
0: Can you please introduce yourself and the New South Wales SES?
2: Okay, so I am New South Wales SES member for the Bankstown unit. Uh-huh. I've been now over 5 years. And my duty and obligations are to serve the community and helping as a combat agency in floods, storms and other community events.
0: Now, can you describe the main flood risks facing the Bankstown and surrounding areas?
2: So we have in the Bankstown areas the river in flooding, which we have in the Georges River, the low-lying homes, which include Milperra and East Hills. Yes. So there's been a long history of unpredictable flooding, which can trigger the East Coast low and brings heavy rainfall and leads to overland low and flash floodings. So such as in 2022, we had a very severe flooding and storm, which residents were evacuated due to the river rising and the flash floodings, which was a real risk in the Bankstown area, and it actually overwhelmed our drainage system. Yes. So that's what caused a lot of flash floodings and rising water.
0: Yes, definitely. What does flood readiness mean for local residents?
2: So the flood readiness is knowing your flood risks, and always the most important thing to have a plan in place. We have the New South Wales SES websites, our local councils with relevant information about your property, and always have a plan for any possible impacts to decide what actions to take if your area is going to be affected and where to evacuate and look for the building emergency kit.
0: Yeah, and you did mention some websites, but how else does SES prepare communities before flood season?
2: So before flood seasons, as being a combat agency, we're always ready and prepared and trained for all storms all year round. We're very operational and have preparations to ensure we support our communities as well. The communities have to be prepared as well. Mm-hmm. So working with the communities to spread our message, we spread our message through for example, we had at our Bankstown unit, we had an emergency service expo there. Uh-huh. And together, we had other emergency service join us. We have a very large multicultural unit, which is at our benefit, and it's a very diverse unit there as well.
0: Yes.
2: And it's beautiful. It makes you feel like family there. You can look, as I said, you can look at for tools on the New South Wales SES websites. It's all got different languages you can read through. We do so much, as I said, community engagements. We do the Bunnings local stores. We just done a recent one at Greenacre Public School for the Year 3 and Year 4 students last week.
0: Oh, wow.
2: To show them awareness and how to prepare for storms and weather. And also we showed them a big fish tank, what can be in the flood waters, and So the most important thing is give preparation and awareness and how to prepare.
0: What are the most important things that households should do to get ready for flooding?
2: So, look, everyone should prepare for possible severe weather. And always, you know, don't wait to have or create an emergency plan kit. You know, you do it straight away, even though there isn't a storm coming, but you can prepare that there is a storm coming and you don't know the risks of the storms that are going to be affected in our areas. Talk to their friends, neighbours about risks. As I said, the resources can be found on our New South Wales SES website, online planning toolkit.
0: So you're saying, like, plan now. So I was going to ask you, how far in advance should we plan? You're saying, like, do it now.
2: Yes. Look, it's always good to do prepare yourself. So it's like anything. Preparation is the most important thing. You know, like every household should have an emergency kit, and you got to know where to locate your kit as well.
0: And what should go in the flood emergency kit?
2: So you have items like so the items to pack in advance should always be like photo IDs, insurance documents, rental, lease, the landlord's contact details, passports, birth certificates. Also, very important, you have medical ID bracelets, non-perishable items, first aid kits, radios with spare batteries, or personal items, toiletries, suitable clothing and footwear, and very importantly as well, any medication, prescriptions, phones, laptops, and just prepare for, you know, a power outage. You should always have a torch so you can actually see in the dark.
0: Mm-hmm. You did mention a lot of things, but just say if we wanted to put together that flood emergency kit, can you, like, give us step by step, like, how should we go about it? What should we use? What kind of a box, you know?
2: So, look, it's always good to have, you know, a plastic container, which is recommended, or a waterproof bag, which is recommended as well, so nothing can get, not water-resistant, waterproof, so nothing can actually get in there and get damaged.
0: Uh-huh. How would we stay informed during severe weather and flood warnings?
2: Okay, so the most important thing is to have an app. There's an app during severe weather storms. It's called Near Me app.
0: Uh-huh.
2: And everyone is urged to actually download this app and watch for zone setups in the local areas. There's also the ABC radio stations that have a lot of broadcasting as well. You've got the BOM, the Bureau of Meteorology website, which is important as well.
0: Yeah.
2: Okay, during these events.
0: What's the safest thing to do if flooding starts suddenly at night?
2: So the most important thing to do is follow advice of any emergency services. If you're asked to evacuate, do it properly.
0: Mm-hmm.
2: Because flood water can always, you know, it can always be too late and it can reach your street to leave. Read the warning app as well, Near Me and other broadcasting stations that can actually help you.
0: Yes, and if we do receive an evacuation order, how should we respond to it?
2: Well, intact your emergency plan. Either stay with family or friends or your closest evacuation centre. If you need assistance, you can always call the New South Wales SES State Emergency Services on 132500. If it is a life-threatening emergency, you can call 000.
0: Uh-huh. And why is it dangerous to drive through floodwater?
2: Look, roads and ground beneath them can always wash and it may not be visible from the surface. That's what's dangerous. And floodwater can be deeper than it looks and contain polluted and other debris. You can always get trapped in your car and put your passenger at risk. You come to flood waters. If you see a flood water, always turn around and find another way to travel back safe. Do not go into flood waters. You do not know what's in flood waters. You know, you've got debris, metals. You can also have harmful chemicals, dangerous objects. We recommend highly as well, do not play, walk or ride in flood waters. With the New South Wales State Emergency Services volunteers, you put our lives at risk as well, trying to save you going into flood waters as well. So it's very important not to enter flood waters.
0: Yes. What should families do to protect important documents and valuables from flood damage?
2: Okay, families should pack their important documents and valuables in the emergency kits, as I said before, in containers or waterproof bag. Yes. You know, this, as I said, this includes photo IDs, insurance documents, rental lease, landlord contact details, passports, birth certificates. However, we also recommend that everyone scans and saves digital copies to other clouds or to the USB, which will be a very good backup as well to have in place.
0: In regard to the car, where should we put the car?
2: The car?
0: Yeah, our car, so we don't want that to get damaged.
2: Well, you can't, if it's flood waters, you can't drive it. Yeah. So you're going to put yourself at risk.
0: Yeah.
2: It's very important to find the safest way out of flood waters. Even you have to run, walk, what do you have to do to get out of flood waters?
0: Okay. What should people do with their electrical appliances and power points?
2: Before a flood, it's always safe to do so. You should turn off and unplug all your electrical appliances to prevent any hazard. Advisable to turn off the main power supply of your home. Also advise, you know, if it's safe to return home, it's always important to have a qualified electrician to inspect the property for any damages before you, you know, touch any appliances or try to turn the power back on yourself. So in case anything is damaged.
0: So after the flood is over, we need to get someone to check the house before we return.
2: Of course, a qualified electrician.
0: Okay.
2: That's the most important thing. You always remember qualified.
0: Yeah. How can people check whether their home is at risk of flooding?
2: So it's important that everyone's familiarised themselves with their local flood risks. You can do this at the New South Wales State Emergency Service website on the local flood insight page. And also your local council will also have specific flood information relevant to your property.
0: Okay. Is electrocution common during floods?
2: Flooding can increase the risk of electrocution, of course. It's very critical that everyone takes the appropriate safety precautions.
0: Yes.
2: Includes turning off the main power supply to your home, as I said before, unplugging electrical appliances, ensuring qualified electricians inspect your home before you return. So it is very common and important to do this.
0: So just say, at what point, if it's raining, there's a storm, at what point should the person turn off all the electricity?
2: As soon as they can, as soon as they know it's safe to do so. So you don't want the water raising above your power points, then try to turn them off.
0: Okay.
2: If you're aware and prepared, and you can hear as from our websites, the NEME app, the ABC radio, that there is a storm coming really quick, and you see your house going to start to get flooded, do it prior to the flood.
0: Okay. How does New South Wales SES work with other emergency services during flood events?
2: So a major flooding event is a massive, certainly a team effort. And the New South Wales SES works very closely with emergency service partners so we can ensure everything's coordinated and has an effective response.
0: Mm-hmm.
2: You know, we have the, it includes like the New South Wales Police, the New South Wales RFS, New South Wales Ambulance and other local and interstate services as well that come on board. You know, we work and train with other emergency services throughout the year. So it's a multi-agency exercise and we have the courses to ensure and collaborate effectively when it's required. And for example, the New South Wales SES regularly trains flood risk operators from other agencies. So we went to Penrith Whitewater Stadium. So I was there like around 2-3 weeks ago.
0: Mm-hmm.
2: And you can't become a flood risk operator unless you actually go through a test at Penrith Whitewater Stadium and pass this test. So you've got to be qualified to actually be trained as a flood rescue operator.
0: Amazing. What support is available for residents after flood damage has occurred?
2: So the support, the New South Wales SES closely, you know, it's with the New South Wales Reconstruction Authority and other agencies to ensure the phase of approach to recovery. You know, often various grants and other support services are available for individuals and business after floods.
0: All right, that's good. You mentioned that if a person wants to return to their house, they should get someone to check it. Like, is there a service that's available for that?
2: Yes, of course there is. Look, you have, as I said before, your building, your home insurance. You can contact and they will organise for you. If you're renting, your landlord can deal with his insurance company as well to get qualified people out there to make sure it's safe to go back home, and use qualified tradesmen, contractors to make sure it's made safe.
0: What role do schools, businesses and community groups play in flood preparedness?
2: So the schools and businesses and communities groups play an important role in ensuring flood safety messaging, which our volunteers often, as I said, you know, we went to Greenacre Public School to educate the children about emergency services. Mm-hmm. Also regularly attending community events. We chat with community members and teach them the flood risks, that be prepared. It's all about helping to spread the most important messages of staying safe and prepared for emergencies.
0: Yes. What are some common mistakes people make during floods?
2: So the New South Wales is often called to rescue people from cars that have driven into floodwaters. That is the most common mistake. Mm-hmm. And this is why we always urge the community to steer clear away from floodwaters. So if you do come across flood roads, forget it. Like, don't drive in there. Turn around and find an alternative route. You know, our flood risk operators, they will be called out. You know, it's not worth risking their lives, the lives of those in your car as well, so and volunteers. So, you know, just keep away from floodwaters.
0: Yeah. Okay, my next question is, how do you help support people who may be elderly, disabled or vulnerable during a flood emergency?
2: Okay, so floods don't discriminate, and the New South Wales SES is always here to support everyone during severe weather, including the elderly, the living with disability and the vulnerable. We work closely with the aged care facilities and community groups in the lead up to an event to ensure they are prepared. Mm-hmm. Sometimes this may include early evacuations of vulnerable areas of the community. Mm-hmm. We're also committed to working with these community groups to prepare well in advance of a flooding event. There is a suite of resources available on the New South Wales Emergency website for people with low hearing, low vision, mobility issues, mental health concerns, etc. Yes. There's accessibility resources there, so which is actually, you know, to their advantage.
0: Mm-hmm. What special considerations do you make for culturally and linguistically diverse households?
2: So we do. Language barriers are certainly, you know, something we have to navigate during severe weather. Mm-hmm. And it's multicultural areas like our own. Bankstown has a very big multicultural area.
0: Yes.
2: And in our Bankstown unit, we're lucky, and the gift we have there is it's a huge diversity of different cultures in there, and our volunteers come from all walks of life.

0: ACS website. And I do encourage from different backgrounds to be familiar with, you know, with themselves on that website.
1: Yeah. What advice would you give to families with young children during flood preparation?
0: Okay, so the most important thing is keeping your children in front and center of the emergency planning, which is very incredibly important. For example, when packing emergency kits, consider the items that will bring things like baby formula, nappies, wipes. If you have older children, pack them a comfort toy and picture books, emergency theme books, and beneficial for role play to help them navigate what is happening during an emergency as well, so they can understand what is actually going on.
1: Yeah. How can listeners get involved in New South Wales SES volunteer or community support efforts?
0: There are many roles in the New South Wales SES, so whether it can be the front line or severe weather events or behind the scenes incident management team, you can contact your local unit to find out when the next intake is, or visit the New South Wales SES website to sign up as a volunteer to become a member of the SES. And I do recommend that, and it is beautiful. And as I said, for me personally, to give back to the community and help lives.
1: It's so important. What is the most important message you want Bankstown residents to remember about flood readiness?
0: Well, the single best thing that you can do is prepare. Yeah, have an emergency plan in place, emergency kits ready. You never know when a severe weather is going to strike, and this is the most important thing. And, you know, under any circumstances, as I said, do not drive in flood waters. If you ever come across flood roads, turn around, find another way. It's not worth risking your life, risking other souls in the car with you, and risking the lives of the volunteers, of the say, emergency members that are going to be called out to rescue you.
1: Definitely.
0: So that's the most important message for the community and residents in flood storms.
1: I know the New South Wales SES is running a campaign about not going into floodwaters, not driving into the floodwaters. Can you tell us about that?
0: It is very, very important not to drive to floodwaters. It is, as I said prior, all the risks you can take, you know, driving to floodwaters. Would you risk it for that, where you can find another way back?
1: Yeah, I hope everyone pays attention to that. Is there anything else you would like to add?
0: No, as I said, I do encourage people to come and join as a member, and it is beautiful, and it's like family in there, and you are one. And it's very multicultural and well-trained and equipped, and it's a beautiful combat agency for the storms and floods.
1: Beautiful. Thank you so much, Noor, for joining me and telling us so much about flood preparation. I hope that you will hear a lot of stories where they knew about how to deal with the flood, and I hope we can contact again for another series.
0: Thank you so much for the time, and I appreciate that.
1: Thank you. Have a good day.
0: You too. Bye-bye.
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3: 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It's a road you've driven 100 times before. But it doesn't matter what you drive or how familiar the road is. Floodwater hides damages to roads that can stop or stall your car. Damage you can't see until it's too late. 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Turn around. Find another way. Steer clear of floods.
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4: To do so. But make sure that you are wiping over your entire face. So you have

0: to include your entire face in wiping. This is when you perform tayammum, like wudu. Wudu, you have to make sure that you wash all your face. And tayammum, make sure that you wipe all over your face. The Prophet sallallahu alayhi wa sallam said, التيمم ضربتان ضربة للوجه وضربة لليدين إلى المرفقين. When you wipe over your hands, you have to make sure that you are including your elbows. Elbows are included when you wipe over your hands. And finally, observing the order, which means you have to follow the order which we have mentioned. You start with the intention, followed by wiping over your face, and then doing your hands. You do not have to wipe over your head or your feet. Only wiping over your face and wiping over your hands, including the elbows. However, when you hit the soil the second time for your hands, if you are wearing a ring, make sure that you take it off. Don't leave it on. Unlike wudu, when you are performing wudu, if you are wearing a ring, you are allowed to move it to enable the water to get beneath it. But turab is not like water. That is why you have to take it off in order to wipe your whole hand or hands. Al-Qadi Abu Shuja' said, it has three recommendations. Now we are talking about the sunan, non-obligatory actions. We spoke about the obligations. Now it is time to speak about the recommendations, sunan. It is recommended to do so, but one is not obligated to do it. And if you did not do it, it does not render your tayammum as invalid. However, it's a loss of thawab. If you did not do it, you are going to lose this thawab, the thawab of doing such an action. The first of the sunan is saying Bismillah. It is sunnah to say Bismillah upon making tayammum. The same as it is sunnah to say Bismillah upon making wudu. Number two, precedence of the right side over the left. So it is recommended to wipe your right hand before doing the left hand. If you started with your left hand, it is not haram. However, it is the makruh. It is disliked, makruh, to start with your left hand and then you move on to your right. Start with your right first and then followed by your left. This is a recommended part. And number three is succession, which means do one after the other. The meaning of succession, it's called al-mu'alat in Arabic. As if you are using water. If you are performing wudu, it is sunnah to do mu'alat. What is the meaning of mu'alat? Is to wash the part before the previous part becomes dry. What do you do after doing your face in wudu? You do your hands. To do the mu'alat means to wash your hands before your face dries up. And so on. This is called mu'alat. So presuming that you are using water, do the integrals of tayammum in succession. Presuming that you are using water. So don't leave gaps between wiping over your hands and wiping over your face, since it does not include wiping over your head and your feet. Al-Qadi Abu Shuja' said, three matters invalidate the tayammum. So you have to be careful and you have to know what are they, so that if any of them took place, your tayammum became invalidated and you have to do the right thing. What are they? whatever invalidates the wudu. The first matter, which Abu Shuja' mentioned, is everything that invalidates wudu. You know the invalidators of wudu. Would you name some? What are the invalidators of wudu? Yes? Touching the marriageable woman, the skin of a marriageable woman, including one's wife. Touching the skin invalidates one's tayammum. What else? What are the invalidators of wudu? Passing urine. Yep. What else other than losing consciousness, whether if one fainted out or slept on his back or on his right side, left side, this invalidates one's wudu. So anything that invalidates one's wudu also invalidates one's tayammum. Seeing or finding water before commencing the prayer. If a person makes tayammum because he cannot find water, you are in an area and you wanted to perform salat. You looked for water, you did not find water. You are in an area which is unknown to you. You search for water, you didn't find water. In this case, you wanted to perform tayammum in order to pray. Now, if you perform tayammum, then before engaging in the prayer, before you started your prayer, it started raining. You found water, or someone gave it to you, or guided you to the water. Look, there is a pool of water over here, or a spring of water. In this case, your tayammum became invalidated instantly, and you have to perform wudu. Okay? So this is the case. If you performed tayammum and you did not start your prayer yet, you did not engage in the prayer, you wanted to perform the prayer and then it started raining, you found water. In this case, your tayammum became invalidated and you have to perform wudu. This is the case if you did not find water. We did not say about one is finding water, but unfortunately because of a sickness, he is not allowed to use it. In this case, it is different. And the third of the invalidators is apostasy. One had performed tayammum, but unfortunately, he committed kufr after performing tayammum. Whether he committed an apostate action or an apostate belief or an apostate saying. Apostate believes to believe in one's heart that Allah Ta'ala has a partner, or to believe that Allah Ta'ala resembles the creation or needs any of the creation. If one had such an apostate belief, this makes his tayammum invalidated. After returning back to Islam, he must re-perform tayammum in order to pray. Another type of blasphemy is the apostate actions, such as making sujood, prostrating to the shaitan, or prostrating to the sun or to the moon. This is a blasphemous action. Or to throw the book of Mus'haf in the bin, or to step on it. These are blasphemous actions. If committed by that one who performed tayammum, this makes his tayammum invalidated. And the third type, the apostate sayings, which are numerous, not one or two, in thousands, such as swearing at Allah, or any of his prophets, or any of his angels, or mocking any of the rights of Allah, such as Salat, Siyam, Hajj, Zakat, or mocking wearing hijab for the woman, making fun, belittling any of the Sunan of the Prophet, such as using siwak, toothstick, or having a beard for man, or wearing abaya. It's called qamish officially. Mocking any of the sunan of the Prophet, any of the rights of Allah Azza wa Jal, is blasphemous, renders one as non-Muslim. If one committed any of the three types of kufr, must return back to Islam instantly by saying La ilaha illallah Muhammadur Rasulullah. Also, he should quit such a belief or a saying or an action to satisfy the conditions of repentance, at-tawbah. If one said with his tongue, La ilaha illallah Muhammadur Rasulullah, while having in his heart the wrong belief, it does not save him from kufr. He is still in the state of kufr. He should clear himself of the kufr in his heart by believing the proper belief and by uttering the two testifications of faith, La ilaha illallah Muhammadur Rasulullah. And if he committed any of the actions of kufr, also must believe that what he committed is kufr. And by the way, brothers and sisters, it is a very important matter, a quick reminder for every one of you, if one committed kufr, must return to Islam immediately with no further delay. If he delayed himself a couple of minutes, he increased in the status of kufr. It is a kufr in itself to delay one's Islam. If someone came to you and said, would you guide me how to embrace Islam? What do you say to him? Instantly say, La ilaha illallah Muhammadur Rasulullah. It is blasphemous to defer his Islam. It is blasphemous to defer his Islam, to delay his Islam, to say to him, I don't know. This is blasphemous, so you have to be careful. And if one became hesitant, did he say the kufr or not? He became hesitant. What should he do in this case? He should say the shahada instantly. This is called tashahud al-ihtiyat because he is not certain did he commit it or not. So just in case, without any further delay, say La ilaha illallah Muhammadur Rasulullah. Al-Qadi Abu Shuja'a said, whoever has a cast or bandage, wipes on it, makes tayammum, and then prays. One is not required to make up that prayer. If you have a plaster, for instance, you have a broken hand, and you wanted to pray, what do you do in this case? You have to perform wudu. But since the plaster is over your hand, which you cannot wash, what do you do in this case? Imam Shafi'i said, you have to perform tayammum as well as performing wudu. Both must be performed because you cannot wash your hand because of the plaster. Your hand is wrapped with a plaster. You cannot wash it. What do you do in this case? Perform wudu as well as tayammum and then wet wipe over the covered area. The Prophet sallallahu alaihi wasallam said, "إنما كان يكفيه أن يتيمم ويعصب رأسه بخرقة ثم يمسح عليها ويغسل سائر جسده." Which means it would have been enough for him to make tayammum and squeeze a rag on his head, wipe over it, and wash the rest of his body. This person had an injury in his head, and unfortunately, he asked some of the Sahaba, what should he do? They gave him the wrong fatwa. They said to him, you have to wash your head. No matter what, you have to wash your head. And he washed based on what they said to him. Because of that, he died. The Prophet sallallahu alaihi wasallam, when he heard that, he became angry. And then he said, it was sufficient for him to wet wipe over his head instead of washing his head. But unfortunately, he was given the wrong fatwa, and the Prophet supplicated Allah Ta'ala against those who gave him the wrong fatwa. He said, قَتَلُوهُ قتلهم الله كان يكفيه الصعيد. يعني they were a reason for his death because of that wrong fatwa they gave. And finally, if one puts the cast on while in a state of purification, one makes tayammum for every obligatory prayer and praise. The person must make tayammum for every obligation. So for dhuhr prayer, you have to perform tayammum. For asr prayer, you have to perform tayammum. Even if you are combining between the prayers and you wanted to perform tayammum to pray dhuhr and asr, what do you do in this case? You have to perform tayammum, then pray dhuhr, then perform tayammum again and pray asr. And the same case applies if you are combining between maghrib and isha. Perform tayammum, pray maghrib. Perform tayammum, pray isha. Whether you are making jama' taqdeem or jama' ta'khir, you are praying asr during dhuhr's time or praying isha during maghrib time or deferring dhuhr's prayer until asr and deferring maghrib prayer until isha. Jama' taqdeem or jama' ta'khir, this is the way which you should follow. So one makes tayammum for every obligatory prayer and prays. You are also allowed to perform as many optional prayers with one tayammum. For instance, you performed tayammum and you prayed tarawih 20 rak'ahs. With one tayammum will suffice. But if you wanted to perform isha, okay, first you have to perform tayammum. With this tayammum, you are also allowed to pray tarawih. With one tayammum, you perform tayammum, prayed isha, followed by sunnah, followed by tarawih, ended with witr. With one tayammum, that's fine. But if you wanted to perform maghrib prayer first, you have to perform tayammum. Then when the setting in of isha time starts, this is when you have to perform another tayammum in order to pray isha. There are also more matters relating to tayammum, but we just covered the essentials, a brief about tayammum. Barakallahu feekum, and Allah tabarak wa ta'ala knows best.
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1: Good morning, I'm Laura Devoy. The Prime Minister has put forward Australia's case for a seat on the United Nations Security Council. Two non-permanent spots are up for grabs in the next election, which will take place in 2028. Finland is the only other nominee at this stage. Australia's campaign slogan is "We listen, we partner, we protect." Speaking in New York, where he's attending the UN General Assembly, Anthony Albanese says the nation is in a strong position.
2: If elected to the Security Council, we will use our seat to advance the safety and prosperity of Australia, our region and the world.
1: One Nation has taken the lead in the latest news poll. Conducted for the Australian newspaper, the poll had One Nation's primary vote at 30%, Labor's 27% and the Coalition's 19%. But Anthony Albanese remains the preferred Prime Minister. A child is the latest victim in a spate of domestic violence deaths in New South Wales over the weekend. Members of the public located three children under the age of five and a woman in her 40s suffering stab wounds in the Blue Mountains yesterday. One of the children died while the others were in a critical condition. Three other people, all women, were killed in separate incidents over the weekend. And if you need help, you can call the National Domestic Violence Hotline 1-800-RESPECT on 1-800-737-737. The voices of Australians living with dementia and their carers are being amplified. Shannon Kirkwood has the details.
3: The Australian Institute of Health and Welfare says its Living with Dementia National Survey provides new insights into the experiences of Australians living with dementia and the community and informal carers supporting them. Many respondents said they experienced a complex pathway to diagnosis, and post-diagnosis, a reduced sense of control was a major concern. The majority said they were treated respectfully by health professionals, while for carers, nearly half said some family relationships had deteriorated since they began caring. The number of Australians living with dementia is estimated to exceed 1 million over the next 35 years. It is the leading cause of death in Australia.
1: Seven armed groups in Ethiopia have announced they've formed an alliance to remove the government. They say the administration lacks legitimacy and has presided over war and destruction. The BBC's Richard Kagoe has more.
4: The announcement of the Alliance for Survival comes 2 months after reports of a broader coalition involving opposition and armed groups. It's a declaration of intent to challenge Prime Minister Abiy Ahmed's government and push for a transitional administration. The groups warn that the country is at risk of disintegration. The federal authorities have not responded. Ethiopia has faced years of armed conflict in Oromia and Amhara. There have also been renewed tensions in the northern Tigray region, where a 2-year civil war left hundreds of thousands dead. Tigrayan officials have accused the government of failing to implement a peace deal that ended the war in 2022.
1: Turning to sport, the Newcastle Knights are through to the NRL's preliminary finals after a 2-point win over the New Zealand Warriors. Leka Halasima scored a double for the Warriors. Fletcher Sharp and Dom Young crossed for the Knights. A missed sideline conversion proved the difference. Knights coach Justin Holbrook says it was a great win.
5: We were fantastic today. The Warriors have had a great year. They were enormous. It was not much in the game.
1: The Knights will play the Penrith Panthers for a spot in the grand final on Sunday. The Dolphins will meet the Sydney Roosters in the other prelim on Friday.
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1: Hello, I'm Laura Devoy. The New South Wales Premier says more funding is needed for domestic violence and community organisations. Three women and a child were killed and two other children are in a critical condition after four alleged domestic violence incidents in New South Wales over the weekend. Police say they need help from community organisations. Chris Minns says the state's domestic and family violence budget has increased significantly in recent years.
2: And I think the area that we can focus more of our spending and effort is on campaigns, community awareness campaigns, to change norms and behaviours, particularly around the idea that family and domestic violence is a private affair or a family affair.
1: An Australian Defence Force whistleblower is speaking up for sexual abuse victims. Until last year, Julia Delaforce was bound by a non-disclosure agreement, meaning she had to remain silent on alleged wrongdoing and sexual abuse covered up by the ADF. A Senate committee is inquiring into sexual assault within the ADF and ensuring the Defence Amendment Bill best supports victim survivors. Ms Delaforce has told the hearing investigations into sexual violence and systemic failures must be removed entirely from the chain of command.
3: The most normal average work situation when it's compared to defence, it is 10 times stronger, that bubble and that interconnectivity that people just really need to understand. It's also part of the brotherhood and the mateship and all the great, wonderful things that make up defence, but it is incredibly different to your normal workplace.
1: And if you need help, you can call the National Domestic Family and Sexual Assault Hotline 1800 RESPECT on 1800 737 732. Scientists will be able to examine individual cancer and immune cells at Australia's first dedicated laboratory for single-cell cancer proteomics. Located at the Charles Perkins Centre in Sydney, the lab will be available as a national resource for researchers across Australia. Single cancer cell proteomics is the study of individual proteins in each cell. Researchers say the facility will help to reveal what's happening inside individual cancer cells, better understand disease and identify new options for treatment. New research suggests shoppers know fast fashion harms the environment, but it hasn't stopped them from buying. Shannon Kirkwood has more.
4: Published in the Journal of Global Fashion Marketing, researchers found fast fashion retailers Temu and Shein added more than 1 million Australian customers last year. Co-author RMIT Associate Professor Carol Tan says shoppers spent time planning their purchases. She says while many understand the environmental concerns with fast fashion, the affordability, convenience and design for something new often takes priority. The research has suggested showing a garment's cost per wear is one way the sustainability message could be more effective.
1: It's a purple frenzy in the Western Australian port city of Fremantle ahead of Saturday's AFL Grand Final between the Dockers and Brisbane at the MCG. The Dockers progressed to the season decider on Friday for just the second time in the club's history. Businesses in Fremantle's Cappuccino Strip say they're preparing for a busy weekend with venues sold out as Dockers supporters get behind their team. The city will be transformed for the decider with giant screens, entertainment and other activities planned. And in cricket, Australia has completed a clean sweep of the one-day international series against Zimbabwe with a one-wicket win in the third match.
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1: National Radio News.
2: Hello, I'm Elisa Delfs. The Foreign Minister has reaffirmed Australia's commitment to a two-state solution. Penny Wong has spoken to her Palestinian counterpart about the Palestinian Authority's reform agenda and joint efforts to strengthen Palestine's institutional foundations. She says she also discussed the situation in Gaza, and she reiterated Hamas must play no role in the state of Palestine. Sea lions are among the two new H5 bird flu events reported in South Australia today. The two sea lions, including one pup, have been found on North Page Island and South Page Island. The Pages are an important breeding location for the endangered Australian sea lion. New South Wales has today taken steps towards Australia's first mandatory solar panel recycling scheme. With the details, Laura Devoy.
3: The state has launched consultation on the design of the stewardship scheme as delays continue at the national level. It would require solar panel manufacturers to take responsibility for the end-of-life management of their products, helping fund collection, recycling and resource recovery. In New South Wales alone, around 14,000 tonnes of solar panel waste is generated each year. By 2035, Australia is expected to generate around 1 million tonnes of solar panel waste. It's anticipated the state's solar model will be adopted by other jurisdictions.
2: Western Australia has called off the search for a shark that killed a swimmer on a Perth beach last Friday. It comes after a catch-and-kill directive was issued by the state's Fisheries Minister, Jack Jarvis, after the shark was positively identified and remained in the area following the fatal attack. Water and land-based patrols around Sorrento Beach concluded today, with the chance of capturing the shark responsible much lower. Students are being offered deaf awareness training this week. It's part of a week-long celebration of the Australian deaf community. The latest data shows more than 16,000 Australians with total hearing loss communicate through Auslan at home. The Wire's contributor, 1RPH, spoke to CEO of DeafConnect, Brett Casey, through Auslan interpreter, Duke Mulana.
4: In the mainstream, physical touch is uncommon, but it's very common in the deaf community. Because we can't hear the sounds. If you yell at our name, we can't hear that. And so a tap on the shoulder is how you get our attention. That's an element of deaf culture. But so some tips and tricks in how to navigate deafness to ensure that you're welcoming and inclusive.
2: And protecting Aboriginal cultural heritage for the future is the focus of Two Brothers. Adam Evans with NIRS News explains.
5: That's what Uncle Brendan and Uncle John Kennedy say they're doing. The Tutty Tutty brothers have fought for years to stop development on a significant Robinvale site, which is a ceremonial massacre and repatriation site. Their efforts have seen the council pause plans to build a dog park on the site after Victorian authorities intervened. The Kennedys say that they wanted the area preserved and revegetated with native food and medicine plants alongside cultural information about its history. Uncle Brendan says the site's significance was never new knowledge, it just was not properly investigated.
2: And turning to sport now, the NRL has threatened to ban fans who threw bottles, cups and rubbish at referee Ashley Klein after the match between the New Zealand Warriors and Newcastle Knights yesterday. The NRL has launched an investigation into potential breaches of the spectators' code of conduct. ARL chairman Peter Volandis says those found guilty will be banned from attending games. Meantime, the AFL is investigating similar conduct by Hawthorn fans following the team's loss to Brisbane on Saturday.
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It is disheartening that many of the reprehensible qualities and bad habits have become widespread in most communities nowadays. Not only that, but they have become a phenomenon which we see and feel their bad consequences that are harmful to health, morals, values, and social ties.

Among those qualities and habits, drinking different types of liquor. Needless to say, what level of damage the alcohol has on the people's health and on their society, but we like to cite some of them for the purpose of advising the listeners.

So alcohol is the drink that changes the mind of its drinker. It can be either made of grape juice or barley or corn or wheat or dates and others. And the Islamic ruling is that the type of drink which, when drinking a large quantity of it, causes drunkenness, then drinking a small quantity of it is prohibited. As related by the saying of the Prophet, sallallahu alayhi wasallam, which was narrated by Abu Dawood and others.

Dear listeners, following are some of the damages caused by alcohol on one's health. First, the impact on the liver. The heat produced by alcohol reduces breakdown of the fat, which is the main source of body heat. The inability to break down fat leads to an increase in the size of the liver. This dangerous situation may cause severe damage to the liver.

Another damage caused by alcohol on one's health is the impact on the heart. Alcohol causes red blood adhesion, which leads to formation of blood clots, which will block the vessels and accordingly damage the tissues due to the lack of oxygen. Number three, drinking alcohol increases the amount of acid in the body, which leads to, first, reduction in the amount of sugar, and the continued decline in the quantity of sugar leads to damage in the brain. Second, increase in the level of uric acid. At the very least result in this case, the accumulation of uric acid in the blood leads to its deposition in the joints and consequently causing arthritis.

We will now go over the social negative effects caused by alcohol. First, addiction to alcohol drinking can affect the individual's personal relationships, especially with his family, which often leads to families' breakdown and the displacement of children, which will affect their psychological, social, and behavioral status. Secondly, alcohol addiction affects the person's social relationships at work and with his friends. Thirdly, when the proportion of alcohol in the blood exceeds 0.5 gram per liter, his driving skills is affected, as well as the way he drives his car. In Australia, and despite the significant risk of fines, accidents, or losing their license, more than a third, that is 37% of Aussies, still choose to drink when they know they will be driving. Also, a third, that is 30% of road traffic deaths in Australia each year, involve alcohol.

Fourthly, there is a strong link between violence and incidents of murder. Research has shown that in 1976 in the United States, 2 out of 3 million arrests by police were due to severe drunkenness in public places. Other research revealed that in 1955, 46% of the total number of killings was due to alcohol.

So many incidents occurred of people fighting and killing each other due to heavy drinking, while many others lost their wealth and fortunes through gambling while under the influence of alcohol. Numerous people also raped their closest relatives while under the impact of alcohol.

Some bad habits, which are strange to our communities, have become so widespread these days, whereby people gather and drink in groups, which is the gateway to drunkenness, then addiction to alcohol and the risks it carries.

Unfortunately, many young people falsely think that consuming alcohol is a feature of social progress, while the use of alcohol beverages causes many physical and psychological and social damages. Alcohol use is a character of weak and vulnerable people and a signal of the decline to a level that God ordered us to rise above and override.

Finally, dear brothers and sisters, be among who bid the lawful and forbid the unlawful, who have the wisdom and good exhortation.

step into the world of the beauteous fragrances of celebrating the birth of Prophet Muhammad, peace be upon him, a captivating radio series on Tuam FM that takes you on a spiritual journey through the teachings and wisdom of eminent scholars from Ahlus Sunnah wal Jama'ah among the Ash'aris and the

Join us as we honor and reflect upon the noble life and profound legacy of Prophet Muhammad sallallahu alayhi wa sallam, guided by the luminous words of those who uphold the truth.

0: I begin in the name of Allah, the Lord of the worlds. I praise Him, and I seek His generosity and forgiveness. I humbly ask Him to raise the rank of Prophet Muhammad and protect His nation from what He feared for them. Welcome to another episode of The Beauteous Fragrances. Today I'll be talking about the time and place of the Prophet's birth. Although some scholars have different opinions regarding the year in which the Prophet was born, most of them agree that he was born in the year of the elephant. Ibn Abd al-Barr said that the Prophet was born a month after the incident of the elephant. It was also said his birth was 40 days after that incident, and others said after 50 days. Al-Bayhaqi narrated in his book Dala'il al-Nabuwa from the root of Ibn Abbas that he said, "The Prophet was born in the year of the elephant." The Prophet was born in the month of Rabi' al-Awwal, the third month of the Islamic lunar calendar. The adopted saying is that he was born after the lapse of 12 nights of the month of Rabi' al-Awwal. The scholars agree that he was born on a Monday. Imam Muslim narrated in his Sahih from the root of Abu Qatada al-Ansari that when the Messenger of Allah was asked about why it is sunnah to fast on Monday, he replied,
1: ذَاكَ يَوْمٌ وُلِدْتُ فِيهِ وَأُنزِلَ عَلَيَّ فِيهِ.
0: This means, this is the day on which I was born and the day on which I received the revelation. The Prophet was born in the honorable city of Mecca, most likely in an area known as Suq al-Layl. The mother of Harun al-Rashid turned this place into a mosque, as was mentioned by the Hafiz al-Iraqi and others. Al-Azraqi said, "There is no difference in opinion among the people of Mecca that the Prophet was born in that house." Nowadays, this place is known as Mahallatul Mawlid, and Allah knows best. Thank you for joining me on this episode. Stay tuned to listen to the rest of the episodes of The Beauteous Fragrance of Celebrating the Birth of Prophet Muhammad sallallahu alaihi wasallam.
2: Step into the world of the beauteous fragrances of celebrating the birth of Prophet Muhammad, peace be upon you.

0: بمدح المصطفى تحيا القلوب وتغتفر الخطايا.
1: National Radio News.
2: Hello, I'm Elisa Delfs. The Foreign Minister has reaffirmed Australia's commitment to a two-state solution. Penny Wong has spoken to her Palestinian counterpart about the Palestinian Authority's reform agenda and joint efforts to strengthen Palestine's institutional foundations. She says she also discussed the situation in Gaza, and she reiterated Hamas must play no role in the state of Palestine. Sea lions are among the two new H5 bird flu events reported in South Australia today. The two sea lions, including one pup, have been found on North Page Island and South Page Island. The pages are an important breeding location for the endangered Australian sea lion. New South Wales has today taken steps towards Australia's first mandatory solar panel recycling scheme. With the details, Laura Devoy.
3: The state has launched consultation on the design of the stewardship scheme as delays continue at the national level. It would require solar panel manufacturers to take responsibility for the end-of-life management of their products, helping fund collection, recycling and resource recovery. In New South Wales alone, around 14,000 tonnes of solar panel waste is generated each year. By 2035, Australia is expected to generate around 1 million tonnes of solar panel waste. It's anticipated the state's solar model will be adopted by other jurisdictions.
2: Western Australia has called off the search for a shark that killed a swimmer on a Perth beach last Friday. It comes after a catch-and-kill directive was issued by the state's Fisheries Minister, Jack Jarvis, after the shark was positively identified and remained in the area following the fatal attack. Water and land-based patrols around Sorrento Beach concluded today, with the chance of capturing the shark responsible much lower. Students are being offered deaf awareness training this week. It's part of a week-long celebration of the Australian deaf community. The latest data shows more than 16,000 Australians with total hearing loss communicate through Auslan at home. The Wire's contributor 1RPH spoke to CEO of DeafConnect, Brett Casey, through Auslan interpreter Duke Mulana.
4: In the mainstream, physical touch is uncommon, but it's very common in the deaf community. Because we can't hear sounds. If you yell at our name, we can't hear that. And so a tap on the shoulder is how you get our attention. That's an element of deaf culture. But so some tips and tricks in how to navigate deafness to ensure that you're welcoming and inclusive.
2: And protecting Aboriginal cultural heritage for the future is the focus of Two Brothers. Adam Evans with NIRS News explains.
5: That's what Uncle Brendan and Uncle John Kennedy say they're doing. The Tuddy Tuddy brothers have fought for years to stop development on a significant Robinvale site, which is a ceremonial massacre and repatriation site. Their efforts have seen the council pause plans to build a dog park on the site after Victorian authorities intervened. The Kennedys say that they wanted the area preserved and revegetated with native food and medicine plants alongside cultural information about its history. Uncle Brendan says the site's significance was never new knowledge, it just was not properly investigated.
2: And turning to sport now, the NRL has threatened to ban fans who threw bottles, cups and rubbish at referee Ashley Klein after the match between the New Zealand Warriors and Newcastle Knights yesterday. The NRL has launched an investigation into potential breaches of the spectators' code of conduct. ARL Chairman Peter Volandis says those found guilty will be banned from attending games. Meantime, the AFL is investigating similar conduct by Hawthorn fans following the team's loss to Brisbane on Saturday.
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7: إخوة الإيمان لم يبق من وقت صلاة الظهر إلا القليل، فمن لم يؤدها فليبادر إليها. Dear listeners, the Dhuhr prayer time is ending very soon. Let the one who didn't pray yet to do so immediately.

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0: 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You are currently listening to the Gen Z program. In the studio, you got me, Brother Iyad, and joining me in the studio is Brother Shaquille and Brother Rayhan. How are you boys today?
1: Alhamdulillah.
2: How are you?
0: Very well, alhamdulillah. Before we start, quickly, just a reminder that our master, our leader, Muhammad sallallahu alayhi wa sallam, he said, "Innamal a'malu binniyat." So let's use this as a reminder for all of us to place a sincere intention in our hearts for the sake of Allah, that even if you're driving or you're sitting down or whatever you're doing, just put the intention in your heart, you're doing it lillahi ta'ala, as an opportunity for us in the studio and the listeners to gain rewards, inshallah.
2: Person might be doing what he thinks is a good deed, like what appears to be is, for example, praying, right? However, in reality, if the person doesn't have the intention, if he didn't have the intention when he started his prayer, number one, his prayer is invalid. However, if he did intend to pray, but he did it so that people would think that he is something special or for the sake of the praise of the people, then he would fall into a major sin, subhanAllah.
0: Even in the situation, like, let's think, someone's performing prayer and he says, you know what, today I'm feeling a bit extra religious, I'm going to do three sujood instead of two.
2: Three?
0: Instead of doing two sujood, he's going to do three.
2: Yeah.
0: Yeah, here, even in his head, if he's saying, if he has the best of intentions, you know?
2: According to him,
0: he's saying, oh, my intentions are pure, one, two, three.
2: Mm.
0: He's performing three sujood, his prayer is invalidated. Invalidated completely, you know?
2: Well.
0: So we need to make sure that we pair the intention with the knowledge.
2: Definitely. We don't do the acts of obedience however we like. We don't, for example, pray however we like. A person might think to himself, I'm praying for the Fajr. To himself, I'm praying three instead of two, I'm doing more. But no, the religion is not what you think. The religion is what Allah Ta'ala has revealed. So where does the intention start, Rayhan?
3: Intention initially, you place the intention, the sincere, correct intention in your heart.
2: Yeah.
3: And how do we know that our heart is correct, is pure? How do we know the state of our heart? The truth is, it's very hard to know.
0: Because
3: your heart flips consistently.
0: Yeah.
3: Constantly. It's very easy for it to flip and you wouldn't even notice.
2: SubhanAllah. So it's not enough for me, for example, just to have the good intention when I start this podcast. But then a thought comes to me, what is everyone thinking? Oh, I wonder what I sound like to the people. Oh, what are the people going to say about me? And then my intention changes as a result of this. Yeah. So it's not enough, right?
0: Your intention could flip 50 times throughout this one recording, right?
2: SubhanAllah.
0: Because you probably start with the intention, I'm doing this lillahi ta'ala.
2: Yeah.
0: And then, you know, you say something and, you know, you feel good about yourself and you think, oh, I can't wait till the listeners hear this. They're going to start praising me, you know?
2: Yeah.
0: And then you reinforce the intention in your heart, you're doing lillahi ta'ala. And then it flips again. And then you go back and then it flips again and go back and flips again. It's possible for that to happen.
2: Yeah, as Sheikh Ghazi says, you should never feel safe.
0: Yeah.
2: You should never feel comfortable that, all right, now I'm safe.
3: Yeah.
2: Now my heart won't change. Now I'm sincere. He says, the moment you think, okay, now I'm safe, now I'll never be insincere, that's when you're finished.
3: That's a sign to check yourself. We should consistently check in our hearts. What's in my heart right now? What am I thinking? It might be something so small that will come to you and it'll penetrate your heart and it causes to flip.
0: Yeah, the tiniest of things could change everything.
3: You wouldn't even notice.
2: Yeah.
0: Even a thought. Like, let's say you're praying.
2: Yeah.
0: And then you see someone sitting in the corner watching you.
2: Yeah.
0: That's going to affect
2: your
0: intention.
2: Out of the side of your eye.
0: That's gonna affect your intention a lot, right? But what if you're praying and you never saw anyone like around you?
2: Yeah.
0: But that thought came to you. What if someone is standing behind me watching me? Even those what ifs.
2: Yeah.
0: It can be used to flip your heart, the intention of your heart, subhanAllah.
2: SubhanAllah. That's why, Iyad, I think about you. You pray at night, you go home when no one's around, when no one's looking, and you pray the night prayer.
0: Is that what you think of me?
2: We should think like this.
0: We should think like this, yes.
3: How does one protect themselves from insincerity, Shaquille?
2: How does one protect themselves from insincerity?
0: Mm.
2: Well, I can tell you one of the methods is to constantly check yourself, to watch your heart consistently, and to realize, to have on your mind, to be thinking that your deeds, your good deeds, لا حول ولا قوة إلا بالله, that only by Allah enabling you to do goodness, you're able to do goodness.
0: Mm-hmm.
2: Had Allah not created the ability in you, had Allah not given you the tawfiq, you would not be able to. But subhanAllah, it takes effort and a person has to strain themselves to keep this on their mind.
0: It does take effort, because if a person who's used to, you know, just getting praised by the people,
2: yeah,
0: and then like that's what they're gonna seek, you know. A lot of people nowadays, you know, they think they start expecting people to praise them,
2: yeah,
0: which is just like a different level, you know. But your piety and your sincerity does not come from how many people stand up when you walk into a room, or how many people remember your name, or how many people give you high fives when you arrive at the mosque. That's not what measures your sincerity.
2: Yeah.
0: What is a sign that a person has reached sincerity? Yeah. A sign is that the people's praise and the people's dispraise mean the same to him.
2: Mm?
0: What does that mean? Right?
2: Yeah.
0: It means that when a person praises him, it doesn't affect him. He doesn't care. And when a person dispraises him, again, he doesn't care.
2: Subhanallah. It doesn't affect
0: him. Right. Some people, it's either one or the other that incline towards. Sometimes some people, when people talk bad about them, they don't care.
2: Yeah.
0: But when people talk good about them, they love it.
2: Subhanallah.
0: You know? And then you got other types of people where, yeah, when people talk good about them, they don't care.
2: Yeah.
0: When people talk bad about them, that's it.
2: Yeah, the life's over, as they say. Yeah,
0: you know, we need to work towards detaching from both.
2: Mm.
0: The praise and the dispraise of the people. Because
2: yeah,
0: Shaquille, you tell me.
2: Okay.
0: Yeah. Who are we trying to get acceptance from?
2: We are trying to get acceptance from the one who created us, my brother, Allah Ta'ala. And at the end of the day, you could sit there praising me, thanking me, doing all you can. Would that benefit me in the hereafter?
0: Of course not.
2: It's like the story, subhanAllah, again, Shaykh Ghazi Na'ushi, may Allah bless him. And may Allah reunite us with him in paradise.
0: Amen.
2: He was telling us this story about a man, an old man, who lost his vision.
0: Mm.
2: So what did he do? He went to the doctor's office. He went to the optometrist.
0: Yeah.
2: And they did some surgery on him.
0: On his eyes.
2: Mm. He went blind for a short period of time.
0: Mm-hmm.
2: The surgery was successful.
0: Mm.
2: And he, you know, they put those things on your eyes. And once they take him off, he can see again.
0: Oh, yeah.
2: And then he starts thanking the doctor.
0: Mm.
2: And the doctor said, I only just did a little bit. I'm just doing my job.
0: Mm.
2: It's all right. It's all right. It's all right.
0: Yeah.
2: And then it clicked. What clicked?
0: What clicked?
2: He stopped. And he started crying. And then the doctor... and

0: Fazinaushi, he has lessons from around 1:30 p.m. 40 Hector Street, Chester Hill at Salama College.
1: On a Saturday.
0: On a Saturday.
1: Yeah.
0: 40 Hector Street, Chester Hill, 1:30 p.m. around on a Saturday until after Isha.
1: Now, if a person wants to reach sincerity, it's going to be hard, especially the way that we live nowadays, to try and chase, to try and, what's the word? Denounce people's praise and people's dispraise.
0: Yeah. I guess so.
1: It's going to be hard, right? Like I personally, like when someone comes up to me, actually, no, let's not say that.
0: Let's not say that one.
1: But like sometimes your heart is affected by hearing what other people are saying about you. You know? So what are some ways that we can work towards sincerity? Can one of you guys advise me?
2: By completing your performing your acts of worship as you do by yourself.
0: Yeah.
2: As you do like everyone else.
1: Oh, that's a good one. That's a good one.
2: Does not matter to you if anyone else is around.
1: Yeah.
2: And another way you can strengthen your sincerity and concentrate and work on it and train it over time.
0: Yeah.
2: Is by doing an act of worship every day. Try and do one act of worship that no one knows about.
0: Wow.
2: No one knows about.
0: SubhanAllah, some of us, we do, when we're around people, we'll do so many acts of worship.
1: Yeah.
0: And yet, when you go home, that's it. The TV turns on, the brain turns off, and SubhanAllah. Yeah.
1: SubhanAllah. You know what Rehan said about not being different alone as compared to in front of the people, that is very strong advice. That is very strong advice. If you find that you are someone that when people are around, you turn on Sheikh mode, yeah? And when you go back home, you switch it off, yeah? This is not how you are going to reach sincerity. Act in private how you do in front of everyone, you know? That's how a person would reach sincerity. It's a very good one. 10 points for Brother Rehan.
0: And Iyad, the scholars mentioned La khalasa illa bil ikhlas, which means that success is only through sincerity.
1: Mm-hmm.
0: Can you add upon this point?
1: Success is only through sincerity. If we think about our goal, we want to reach paradise. What do we need to reach paradise? We need the good deeds. Now, if a person is performing the acts of worship, but he's doing it insincerely, he's seeking the praise of the people, then there is no reward in this act of worship.
0: Yeah.
1: Let's say a person is praying, but his intention of prayer is so that people can look at me and talk good about me and say, oh, well, look at him, he's praised.
0: Yeah.
1: Or he's fasting so that, and he goes around telling everyone, guys, today's a Monday, I'm fasting. You know? You know? Or he does, you know, and he goes telling everyone all the good that he's doing so he can gain the praise of the people. This person is not getting rewards.
0: Yeah.
1: Rather, he's getting sin.
2: Exactly.
0: SubhanAllah.
1: And how is a person going to feel safe on the day of judgment? Because he sought the praise of the people. He got the praise of the people. So he's left with nothing. You know?
0: I remember, yeah, when you were explaining the chapter of the belief, I remember sitting in your lesson and you were speaking about those people who receive their books in their right hand and they're excited.
1: Yeah, imagine like, okay, let's make a scenario, yeah?
0: Right.
1: Let's say we made it to the day of judgment, we died as Muslims, inshallah, we made du'a, we died as Muslims. And we did so much good in this life, in secret.
0: Yeah.
1: We did it in secret, right?
0: Mm-hmm.
1: Prayed at night, fasted without telling anyone, donated to charity, you know, you're kind to your parents when no one was looking. So many good deeds.
0: Yeah.
1: On that day of judgment, when you receive your book of good deeds, that is the moment that, you know, you go around showing everyone, opening with your book of deeds. Look what I did. Look at all the good that I did. That is the time where you're going to do all of that.
0: Yeah.
1: Jump out of happiness. Look at all the good that I did. You're walking around trying to show everyone, look at this. I did this good. I did that good. Now is not that time. Now is not that time. If you have that urge to do it, hold it for the day of judgment, inshallah. Now, the Prophet sallallahu alayhi wasallam, he said that a person will not have the complete characteristics of a believer until he loves for his fellow brother what he loves for himself. Meaning, I have a Muslim brother. I do not have the complete characteristics of a pious believer if I do not love for my brother what I love for myself. So here, this ties us into

0: to giving advice sincerely. Giving sincere advice is something that we should all practice between our friends.
1: Yeah.
0: This is something that we should try and get to the max level, you know?
1: Brother Rehan, can you tell us about some advice that you received and that benefited you? Like just for me, so I can understand the importance of giving advice, because maybe I don't put enough effort.
2: Something that someone very beloved told me is when you're advising someone else, and you're trying every day and you don't see any outcome out of it.
1: Yeah.
2: He's not giving you any change. He's not changing. It doesn't seem like it's making an impact on him.
1: Mm.
2: They told me, this beautiful man, he told me, be selfish when you're selfish. Advising them. And I thought to myself, what does he mean, be selfish?
1: Yeah.
2: Be selfish. How, I'm advising him. What does that have to do with being selfish?
1: Mm, yeah.
0: Okay.
2: He said, be selfish in the sense that's for your reward. Doing it for yourself, for your reward. Okay. Sincerely, you're advising him.
1: Yeah.
2: Continue advising him. You don't stop.
0: Mm.
2: Because you're being selfish for yourself. You want the reward.
1: SubhanAllah.
2: InshaAllah, if you're sincere and you continue being sincere with sincerely advising him, it will have an effect on him eventually, inshallah.
1: Brother Yad,
0: can you tell me
1: any advice of, you know, someone giving advice in a intelligent way?
0: Mm. Once a person, he gave me an advice. One of my friends that's very dear to my heart. He told me that, Yad, no one's waiting for you. Yeah. And what did he mean by that? I was going up to him and I was talking about, you know, I have a group of friends and I want to do so much with them, you know, in terms of the dawah. Yeah. And I'm thinking, should I do things alone or should I do things with them? And should I wait for them and stuff like that, you know? He gave me advice because he knew where I was coming from, yeah? He gave me the advice that, no one's going to wait for you, yeah? If you want goodness, you have to go grab it as quick as you can, yeah? No one's going to wait for you to be ready and take you on the path of goodness,
2: yeah?
0: No one's going to sit there, I want to walk the path of goodness, but I'm just waiting for Iyad to get ready so we can walk the path together, you know? No one's going to wait for you. On the day of judgment, you're going to be questioned about your deeds. Everyone else is going to be questioned about their deeds. No one's going to be questioned for your deeds. You're not going to be questioned about someone else's deeds.
1: Mm.
0: No one is going to wait for you. If you want goodness, you chase it now. No one's waiting for you.
1: SubhanAllah.
0: Yeah. So just thinking about that, you know, it pushes me to do a lot of the things that I do.
1: Yeah. Alhamdulillah.
2: If an opportunity of goodness opens up, jump on it.
0: You run.
1: SubhanAllah.
2: You shouldn't delay.
1: Yeah.
2: You don't know if you're going to live to see the chance again.
0: Yeah, or even if an opportunity of goodness opens up, you should run to it. As Rehan said, think selfishly. If I don't take this opportunity of good, someone else will, and I would have lost down those rewards.
1: SubhanAllah, but we don't think about this, bro. Yeah. When someone says, there's $500 over there, you have 2 minutes to get to it, there's 10 other people chasing that $500, how fast are you going to run?
0: How fast?
1: How fast? Have you seen those Mr. Beast videos, bro? Do you know the crazy things that these people do for money? Do you know what I mean, bro? Yeah. They go through so, terrible situations.
0: Hard situations,
1: For what? For money? SubhanAllah. What is money when what a person can have instead is the reward?
0: Mm. SubhanAllah. So giving advice between, let's say you have a group of friends.
1: Mm.
0: How does that happen? Yeah, how does that happen? I see someone doing something wrong. If I love them, I would advise them. That's how it is. You claim that you love someone. Let's say I say I love Brother Shaquille. Yeah, this is true, by the way. I do love him.
1: You do say it?
0: This is not just
1: like... Okay. I thought it was you say.
0: Yeah.
1: Oh, okay.
0: So if I see him doing something wrong, out of my love for him, I would advise him. How would I advise him? I'll take him to the side and say, Shaquille, I'll talk to him in a nice voice, you know, and I'll speak in a way that I know he's going to accept.
1: Mm.
0: I see Shaquille doing something wrong. So I pull out my camera, record him, post him on my Instagram story and say, Shaquille's doing 1, 2, 3 and say, someone's asked me, what are you doing? I'm like, I'm advising him.
1: Mm.
0: This is not how you advise someone.
1: You don't expose people.
0: Of course you do not expose people. You do it in a way where you think to yourself, if I was in his situation and he was in my situation, how would I want to be approached about this matter?
1: SubhanAllah. Not like some people do from the top and start abusing you, start insulting you, calling you all sorts of names, according to them, trying to advise you.
0: Yeah.
1: No, my brother. You do it like Imam al-Hassan al-Hussein did, which is, do you know that story? When they were making wudu once and they saw an older
0: man.
1: And he was dressed in, you know, those nice clothes. And he looked like a person of status and he was older in age.
0: Mm-hmm.
1: And normally, as is the nature of some people, as when someone that is younger comes and gives them advice, they don't take from it. They say, this person is young. Yeah. This person doesn't know what he's talking about. So Imam al-Hassan and al-Hussein, they were more intelligent than us. And they saw this man when he thought he was making wudu.
0: Mm-hmm.
1: However, in reality, he was doing something, his wudu wasn't proper.
0: Mm.
1: Yeah?
2: Mm.
1: So they wanted to advise him. Mm. But they knew that this man, he might think that we're just children and he wouldn't take our advice.
0: Mm.
1: So they went up to him and they said, oh, uncle, me and my brother are having a disagreement. He's saying his wudu is better than mine. And I'm saying my wudu is better than his. Watch and be the judge and tell us whose wudu is better.
0: Mm.
1: So they both made wudu. And after that, the man was watching and subhanAllah, he saw how perfect they made wudu.
0: Mm.
1: And he's like, both of you were amazing. Your wudu was, there was nothing wrong with it.
0: Mm.
1: As for mine, my wudu is the one with the problem. So subhanAllah.
0: What a way to advise.
1: Yeah, these people, they didn't, you know, they didn't come from the top. They didn't say this.
0: Mm.
1: They did it. Their goal, and our goal when we advise, we have to remember what our goal is.
0: Yeah.
1: Our goal is for that person to listen to the advice.
0: Mm.
1: Our goal is for that person to benefit from that advice.
0: Mm-hmm.
1: So we should do it in a way that they would receive it well.
0: And something else is that we shouldn't let our goodness get to our heads.
2: Yeah.
0: You know, we should never practice pride, yeah, where we forget the generosity of Allah Ta'ala blessing us with so many endowments and we say it's all by me, you know, it's because of me I've reached this position or I have this much money or 1, 2, 3. Never let it get to your head, especially when it comes time to advising people who probably they don't have as much knowledge as you, they probably don't have as much money as you, just because you have something more than them doesn't mean that they're in a situation where whatever you say, they're going to accept. Don't let that get to your head.
2: Yeah.
0: You know what I mean? You need to understand that if you see someone doing something wrong, yeah, don't let the first thought be in your head, ha, look at him, I'm better than him. Don't let that be your first thought. Never. Because had Allah Ta'ala willed, he would have been in your position and you would have been in his position.
1: SubhanAllah. And it's happened where people who... what appeared to be they were in a great situation, but they ended their life in a terrible situation.
0: SubhanAllah.
1: So, Rehan, what's on your mind?
2: Sincerity, subhanAllah, is a blessing from Allah itself.
0: Yeah.
2: And a way for us to consistently have sincerity is to remember that everything that we are given is a blessing from Allah.
0: Yeah.
1: Did you say sincerity itself is a wow?
2: Itself is a blessing.
0: SubhanAllah.
1: What do you like? Can you add on that?
0: Elaborate a bit.
2: Being able to recognize that it's you have been given all these blessings from Allah Subhanahu wa Taala.
0: Mm.
2: You are able to help someone from your heart. You're not doing it for the sake of praise. You're not doing it for the sake of the people. You're doing it for the sake of Allah Taala alone.
0: Mm.
2: Not everyone is able to do that. And once you start recognizing this and remembering it as you're doing it, you realize all these opportunities. Instead of saying, for example, this guy, he's looking at me while I'm praying.
0: Mm.
2: You'll be able to see that, subhanAllah, you're able to pray.
0: Mm.
2: Allah Ta'ala has given you the blessing to pray.
0: Mm-hmm.
2: Instead of saying, for example, these people can hear me reciting Quran.
0: Yeah.
2: SubhanAllah, Allah Ta'ala has given you a tongue to recite Quran. So you're going to use it. How are you going to use it? With sincerity or without? You're going to do it for the sake of the people. The sake of the people, keep in mind that the people are going to be tested like you are.
0: Yeah.
2: They're going to be judged like you are.
0: Uh-huh.
2: When you're alone in your room at night and you're reciting Quran, the angels can hear you.
1: Allah.
2: The angels see you. The angels were awliya of Allah Ta'ala.
0: Mm.
2: Have not committed a single sin.
0: SubhanAllah.
2: You want to be known by the people of this dunya who will perish, who will finish, who will be judged for their sins, or the awliya of Allah Ta'ala, the angels. You want to be known to them?
0: imagine being like known amongst the angels, bro. SubhanAllah.
2: SubhanAllah.
1: Allah.
0: Such a special thing, you know.
2: Today's podcast about sincerity. How does one stay sincere? What do we say, Shaquille? They consistently?
1: Consistently, they got to remember where this sincerity came from.
0: Mm.
1: They got to look at the blessings that Allah has given them.
2: They have to check their hearts, consistently check their hearts, intention in their hearts, why they're doing what they're doing.
0: We need to think of like something to remind ourselves of, you know? Constantly reminding yourself, as the brother Rehan said, about your endowments.
1: Mm-hmm.
0: A person needs to find a way to constantly remember.
1: Like, what do you mean?
0: Some people, they just forget. Yeah?
1: Most people do.
0: Most people just forget. Yeah. You need to work out a system for you to remember.
1: Like, what do you mean a system? You got to explain, bro.
0: Go around, explain it to him.
2: It's the same system. This is for something else. For example, if you carry a siwak with you, one of the benefits of the siwak is that he's the pains of death.
0: Yeah.
2: So every time you see a siwak, you remember I will die.
1: Yeah, but what's the system for?
0: Do you know Imam Shafi'i?
1: Yeah.
0: He used to carry a walking stick.
1: Mm.
0: And when asked about why do you carry a walking stick, he said, it reminds me that I'm a traveler.
1: Wow.
0: Yeah.
1: Like, like traveling from one place to another?
0: He's a traveler in this dunya.
1: Allah.
0: And he used that as a reminder for himself. Mm. Right? We need to think of reminders for ourselves that this life is not it, bro. This life is not it.
1: SubhanAllah.
0: If you say, oh, I'll always remember it, you know?
1: Yeah.
0: No, we do get distracted in our lives.
1: Bro, how fast does time go? Like, think about your day today. Bro, since you woke up, everything you've done, there might have been moments where you're really stressed out, really upset, really angry, really happy. But those moments have passed and you're here now. You spent your day doing all these different things.
0: Uh-huh.
1: And how fast did that go? And that's just one day.
0: Yeah.
1: We've lived how many years of our lives?
0: SubhanAllah.
1: And SubhanAllah, we think to ourselves in the future that our life is going to extend so far. But if we just take a step back and look at our past, how quickly does it all go?
0: Mm. We need discipline. We need discipline. I heard a saying on the internet.
1: On the internet, what?
0: It's a good quote. It's a nice quote. It said that you either go through one of two pains. Either the pain of discipline or the pain of regret. And when a person is disciplined, it's something that helps them in the religion as well.
1: Mm.
0: Discipline to the point where you never miss a prayer. Discipline to the point where you don't use bad words when referring to your Muslim brothers and sisters.
1: Yeah.
0: Discipline to the point where you know to stay away from haram. Discipline is something that is a cure of laziness. You know? Laziness, as they say, makes today easy but tomorrow hard. And discipline makes today hard but tomorrow easy.
1: What?
0: Yeah. And if you if you think about that in like terms of the Day of Judgment, some scholars have called the Day of Judgment tomorrow. Some scholars named the Day of Judgment tomorrow.
1: Mm.
0: Yeah, because they knew it's close.
1: Very close.
0: Very close. A person who is disciplined in this life, they are making it easy for themselves on the Day of Judgment. And a person who is lazy, he's making his life easy, but what is he making difficult? His situation on the Day of Judgment. And when we think, which situation do we want easy? This life or the Day of Judgment? Which one's longer? Can you tell me?
2: Judgment.
0: Yeah, the Day of Judgment, yeah? Which one do you want to be easier? Your lifetime or the Day of Judgment? Which one's longer?
1: Mm, the Day of Judgment, definitely.
0: SubhanAllah, think you lifted 100 even. Yeah, nowadays you lifted 100, people say, wow, you lived a long life.
1: Yeah.
0: What is 100 years compared to the 50,000 years on the Day of Judgment?
1: SubhanAllah.
0: 50,000.
2: Oh, okay.
1: Can you tell us about a little bit what happens on the Day of Judgment? Because we're all going to face it, no matter who we are. You know what I mean? No matter how rich we are. No matter what color our skin is, no matter what social status we are,
0: death does not discriminate.
2: Oh.
0: Death does not discriminate. Rich, poor, old, young, boy, girl, nice, not nice. You know? Death will come to you. Yeah. We all have a meeting with the angel of death. All of us have a meeting. We just don't know when the meeting is. SubhanAllah. So, work for paradise through sincerity and through discipline. And inshallah, I ask Allah Ta'ala to bless us all, us in the studio and the listeners.
1: Bro, wait.
0: Okay. All right.
2: Great.
1: Wait. Brother Maza, I think, I can't remember who it was, but someone started on this podcast.
0: Mm-hmm.
1: They started with asking each and every one of us, what is your last thing to say? Iyad, what is your last thing you want
0: to
1: say?
0: Now save me to the last, yeah? And Brother Rehan, what's your last thing to say?
1: All right.
2: To take away from today's talk, to consistently check your heart.
0: Yeah.
2: Consistently check your heart. Keep your heart on the monitor.
0: Mm-hmm.
2: As you take care of yourself and your body, you got to take care of your heart.
0: My last thing.
1: What do you mean? I thought you were last.
0: Okay. Go.
1: Okay. My last thing I want to say is to constantly or try to remember all of the blessings that Allah Ta'ala has given you. There are so many blessings which we never even think about. However, had Allah not created these blessings for us, we would not have them.
0: My last thing is just a reminder to everyone that no one is going to wait for you. You want goodness, you go for it yourself. No one is sitting on their sofa waiting for you to get ready to walk the path of goodness with you. If you want goodness, run for it.
1: Allah. End us off, my brother.
0: وصلي اللهم على سيدنا محمد وعلى آله وصحبه وسلم.

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1: 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In part one, we explored how inflation and rising living costs are affecting young people, from food insecurity and unhealthy eating habits to stress and pressure around study. In part two, we will continue the conversation by looking at how media, technology, and modern lifestyles are influencing focus, behavior, and well-being among young people today.
2: How do you think working long hours might affect someone's academic performance?
3: See, as we were saying, people that are working late or studying late, they don't have the ability to focus on other important things in their life. And with saying that, if someone is working over hours, they're not going to be able to sit there and study, because some people actually do put their mental health before everything. And if they're there working and they're not having the time that they need to actually sit there and study and to get good grades, then it's going to affect their grades. It's going to affect their going to uni. Some students don't go to uni because they simply don't want to. Because they've been working so hard that week, they'll be like, I'm going to give myself the day off today.
4: They want a break.
3: But essentially, some people need to take accountability, because that also, the nafas comes in. They took that one break and then it becomes 2-day breaks.
4: That's how it gets you,
3: eh? Yeah, and then the next week, 3-day breaks. And then before you know it, before the year ends, they're left without no study. They've disputed their studies and they just say, why am I going to study? I'm already working. And you have that a lot in students these days.
4: Something that will help with that is a person learning moderation. And that's a goal, like for a person to go heaps hard, because that's what sometimes, you know, that's the kind of thinking that people sometimes have. They want to do everything all at once. And they work, they study. And eventually it comes to a point where they're just finished. All right, let me have a break. And that break turns into 1, 2, 3, and that's it, because they're finished. But what's more beneficial than that is if a person, they identify what do they need to do immediately, like right now, just the basics. How much is it? How much do I need to earn to survive? And how much study do I need to pass? And if they can identify that and meet these basic measures, and with time, increase, that will help a person to not get, what's the word? Burnt out.
3: Yeah.
4: That will help a person not get burnt out, and they'll get used to this habit. It will become a habit for them, and they'll become accustomed to working, and they wouldn't feel tired because they've slowly over time built up this habit. Whereas if the person, they try to do it all at once, they end up doing nothing most of the time. So even if you can't, because even if you can't study, even if you don't have the, what do you call it, the determination to study 3 hours a day, start with half an hour, start with 20 minutes, and slowly, slowly increase that habit. Because if you tell yourself, today I'm going to study for 6 hours, and you study for none, that's it.
3: It's like, if you think about it, it's like going to the gym for the first time after being so unfit. You don't go to the gym and you spend a 4 or 5 hours working out hardcore.
4: What happens to you?
3: You're burnt out. You physically, you're not helping yourself.
4: And the next day?
3: The next day you're gone, and the whole week you're gone. And then the week after that, you're not going to go back to the gym.
4: You're traumatized.
3: And I think that's what students go through. Because some students are used to not studying, and then they go into uni and it hits them that they have all these studies to do. And I was like that. So what I did, I prioritized. I didn't leave out any studies, but I also didn't put too much study work on me. Let's say I had math and English and let's say geography. Okay, I know for a fact that the other subjects, is more important than geography. So I would focus on that. Mm. I wouldn't focus on the stuff that I know for a fact I'm not going to get there. If I sit there studying a whole nother language that I know I'm never going to get, I'm never going to understand it, and it's never going to go in my head, and I spend my whole time and my whole day just focusing on that, I'm not going to get anywhere. But if I focus on all the other good things in my life,
4: yeah,
3: and I actually work on them, then you would see that, hold on, like, I am getting somewhere.
4: Yeah, it's like a person, they have like a huge brick wall in front of them and they want to get through the other side, right?
3: Yeah.
4: If a person tries to force their way through, they're not going to have much luck. But if they
3: take out piece by piece,
4: at the edges, you know what I mean? Eventually, that wall is going to happen to it.
3: It's going to collapse. And they'll be able to walk through it. And then you feel like everything's given to you on a silver platter. But if you're used to everything being spoon-fed to you, you're not going to get anywhere in life. So essentially, Shaquille, if you think about it as a person going through the hardships of life and studying and working, and like he's having a very busy workload on himself, okay? And he's going through that for 3 years, and then after 3 years, he gets his bachelor. He gets a promotion in work, and everything works out for him. But if someone's sitting there and they're getting too comfortable with life, they're not going to get anywhere.
4: So if someone's sitting there and someone just hands them $200,000.
3: Yeah, then they don't appreciate it. Even if no one's handing them, even if they don't want to go through the hardships. They say it's too hard, 3 years, it's too much to study and I need to get money and I need to do this. But if you actually think about it, you would rather be exhausted for 3 years and then for the rest of your life, you're not exhausted. But then people, they think they would rather relax for the 3 years and then they have nothing left.
4: Do you know how I look at it? You just got to get yourself used to working, or you have to get yourself used to putting in that effort, because that's how you achieve things in your life. That's how you get places. And if you don't get yourself used to that, then you're going to end up living, because we don't know how long we're going to live. But if a person, they live until they're 60, 70, they'll look back in their life and they'll feel a lot of regret, because they're not able to achieve the things that they wanted to achieve. If a person gets themselves used to working, and it doesn't have to be just, you know, like a literal job, or it doesn't have to be studies. It can be, you know, learning knowledge. It can be
3: cleaning up the house.
4: Yeah.
3: That little thing, if you get up every day, clean your room, and then you start with doing the kitchen, or you start doing with the lounge, gradually over time you see that you're able to do the whole house by yourself. It's because you build a tolerance to it. You don't sit there feeling sorry for yourself that you don't have the time. If you actually logically think about it, everyone has the time, but not everyone has the ability to put in the time and to use the time wisely.
4: It's because they haven't worked out the formula. They haven't broken it down into steps, and they haven't learned how to implement those steps.
3: It's like you said, Shaquille, the nafas plays a big role. People just need to overstep that nafas, and once you take that big step, it's gonna be challenging. The first step is always challenging for everyone. But after the first step, you see that the second step isn't as scary.
4: Yeah.
3: And then you keep going, and then before you know it, you've reached where you want it to be. But it always takes the first step, especially with students, and they don't have the determination to study. Eventually, they're going to sit there and they're going to waste a whole year of tuition, a whole year of doing nothing, even if they're working. But you're still wasting that whole year, that whole time that you could have did something. But if you are sitting there and saying, no, I can do this, hold on a second. My parents did it. My grandparents did it. My friend did it. My mother's doing it. Why can't I do it?
4: And it's something that you said before. It's that excuse, because that's how the nafas gets you.
3: Yeah.
4: It's too much. It's too much. It's this, it's that. I can't do this. But if a person sits and like actually thinks about it, how many of these things are just an excuse? You can do what you need to do. You can work hard. What's going to happen to you? You're not like, I highly doubt if you go and work, for example, a few hours and you spend 30 minutes studying, I hardly think that you're going to pass out of, you know, being overworked. It's just that when a person just sits in their bed and looks in the sky and just
3: feel sorry for themselves.
4: Feel sorry for themselves. What else is going to happen to them? And they'll end up doing nothing. A person does not need to feel sorry for himself and needs to understand his responsibilities and what they need to do in life and do those things. And if they're not doing those things, it's now. It's now. Or you, like, this is what people say, another one for the nafs. Tomorrow. But I know that one very well. I've used it.
3: The girls always say that the diet starts on Monday. Monday is never going to come. And I always tell myself, if I'm going to start something new, whether it's a diet, whether it's a change of lifestyle for the healthy part of it, I always say, I'm going to start on a Wednesday.
4: Yeah, what's wrong with the Wednesday?
3: Because Wednesday, when you do it on a Wednesday, you had Monday and Tuesday.
4: Mm-hmm.
3: And the week before that, you had Thursday, Friday, Saturday and Sunday. So if you start smack bang right in the middle of the week, let's say you've been saying your whole life you're going to start studying on Monday. Monday always comes. And after Monday, you say, oh, too bad, Monday went, I'll start next Monday. But if you say, I'm going to start on Wednesday, you have Monday and Tuesday that you might actually sit on Monday and Tuesday and start studying.
4: Yeah.
3: There comes Wednesday and you're actually sitting and studying or you're doing whatever you wanted to do. So I always have that in the back of my head. Always do something that you're never comfortable with.
4: And do you know what it gives a person? That satisfaction.
3: That you did it.
4: Yeah. And it makes you feel happy.
3: Yeah.
4: Whereas if you were used to being in your comfort zone and you stopped doing it because you didn't want to experience any discomfort or pain or suffering or whatnot, then you're just going to be sad and disappointed. Or you can just endure for a little bit and be happy.
3: True.
2: How can students reduce financial pressure without sacrificing their education?
3: That's a really good question, Shakil. What do you think?
4: Oh, I love it. It's a great one. I think that something that will help a person is understanding, and I think you did an episode about this before, but we can give a brief summary. Well, understanding the difference between a person's needs and a person's wants.
3: Yes.
4: And a lot of the times, a person confuses the two. They say, oh, I need new shoes. Oh, I need this pair of shoes. Oh, I need this certain car. But in reality, you can buy a $2,000-$3,000 car and you'll be okay. If you can't afford something, then you
3: don't need it.
4: Yeah, then buy what you can afford. Lots of people get stuck in the trap where they buy things on credit or with interest or afterpay or whatever, and they struggle to pay that off, and they get stuck in a cycle. And for the rest of their life, they're paying off debt after debt after debt because of that one thing they didn't want to sacrifice. Sometimes you can't have the best of everything. Sometimes you can have enough of whatever it is to get you by. So a person needs to recognize this and live his life within his means.
3: You know, I was going through a really rough financial state in my life, and I actually sat there. And let's say, for instance, let's give the lowest number, which is every 2 weeks you're getting paid $700. If you're going to be paying rent and groceries and everything, what are you going to think of $700? You're going to think, what is that?
2: Pocket money.
3: Yeah, exactly. But if I actually sat there and I did calculations, and you know, Shakil, what came out? If actually just spend on what I basically need and even more slightly than what I need by 10%, and I'm relaxed and I'm fine and I'm not going through a financial crisis, I will end up at the end of the year with 15 grand.
4: Wow.
3: And that all you need is that one push, that saying, hold on, you can do this, but you just need to want to do it. You can't force someone to do something they don't want to do.
4: Yeah, because they can do it for a day or two, but eventually they'll find difficulty and they'll give up because they don't want it enough.
3: Like if I were to come and tell someone, you know, by the end of the year, you can have 20 grand. If you were to go to one of your friends or one of your family members and you were to say that, how happy would they get?
4: They'll get excited.
3: They would get excited. But then if you tell them the strategy, how's their face going to be? They're going to be like, oh, I had to actually follow through something.
4: Mm.
3: Yeah, because people don't understand that you actually have to work to get to where you want. Not everything comes handed to you. And honestly, I think that if everyone just sits down between themselves and their family and they actually set a budget, you know, setting a budget, it does wonders.
4: Does it?
3: It does wonders. If you actually sit there with your family and say,
4: how do you do it, bud? Do you do it on like a piece of paper?
3: On a paper.
4: You don't have to go and you don't have a computer, nothing? Just on a piece of paper?
3: Just paper and a pen.
4: Yeah.
3: You're like, what subscriptions do we have? Just whatever you need to watch on or whatever subscriptions your family uses, okay, we put them down on a paper. Monthly gym payments, we put them down on a paper. Let's say the water expenses or the electricity expenses, we also write them down. After that comes the groceries. And we actually sit there and we think, hold on, if I'm taking out $100 from my pay, $100 from your pay, and $100 from your pay, that's $300 worth of groceries. And if you don't go to the brand and the big brand companies and you actually just buy non-branded items, you can actually buy $300 worth of groceries that can last you 2 weeks.
4: Yeah.
3: With poultry. And other than that, like you just, and then we put $50 aside for each week in case someone feels like something. And every single person ended up with over 10K a year.
4: Wow.
3: And if you actually put your mind to it, you can really do it. So yeah, honestly, I do think that if someone is studying and working at the same time, they can actually get there, but they have to want to. Because we have a saying that goes, you can't get anywhere if you don't sacrifice. Mm. You actually have to sacrifice. And one of the big things that you need to sacrifice is your nafas. If you're not sacrificing your nafas and you're giving your nafas everything that it wants, you're not going to get anywhere. But if you're sitting there just for 3 years minimum, sacrificing and just working and working very hard, you are going to sit there on the fourth year and be like, wow, I did that.
4: And if your reason is good enough, if your reason is, for example, for the sake of Allah, if it's good like that, then that sacrifice in itself, it will not be bitter, but a person will find pleasure in that.
3: Yeah.
4: In that sacrifice, giving up what they wanted, they'll find happiness in that because their why is strong enough. You know what I mean?
3: If you wake up one day and say, Lillahi ta'ala, I'm going to go to work today, even though I'm tired, I'll take painkillers or I'll take whatever it is, but I'll just get through the day. All of it is 5 hours. I might as well just work and do whatever I need to do, then just sit at home.
4: Mm. And this is something that someone once taught me. And if there's something important that you have to do, and like there's kind of no way around it. And say, for example, you're sick, you have a headache, you have a flu. Well, you're going to be sick whether you're at home or whether you're doing that thing.
3: Yeah.
4: You might as well be doing that thing that's beneficial for you. And hopefully if that thing is, if you have the right intention and you're doing something that's truly beneficial, then hopefully by the will of Allah, in time you'll get better and you would have achieved that thing too.
3: Not just that, Shakil. Imagine someone is sitting and studying or working and they have the mastabha in their hand and they're saying a word and they're sitting there, lillahi ta'ala. By the time they get off that table, how much deeds do you think they would have gotten?
4: Subhanallah. You know, they tell the story of the farmers in Ethiopia, like back in the days where like they used to do like hard farm work, right?
3: Yeah.
4: And every single day they would say subhanallah maybe 6,000-7,000 times every day. And that's just while they're working. That's the farmers. That's not the scholars.
3: It's
4: that's
3: the farmers in the heat and the unbearable weather. And they're sitting there and they're actually thanking God for what they have. And they're doing it lillahi ta'ala. And in the end they go home and they find this meal prepared and this happy family and it's all sustained for them.
4: They find the blessings. Because they're obeying Allah, because they're doing it, like, you know what I mean? They put in that effort and they obey Allah, they put in that effort and they find the blessings come to them.
3: So yeah, Shakil, I actually think that if someone was to study and work at the same time, they can do it.
4: Well, can I say something that is very important, it's to do what I was saying earlier, it's about the blessings. If a person, they work, they might have, two people might have a job, a person gets $700,000, a person gets $700 a week versus a person that gets $1,000 a week. And the person who gets $1,000, he's doing something haram in his job. His job involves something unlawful. Say, for instance, he sells alcohol. And the person who earns $700, his job is It's all halal income. It's all clean. The person who earns less, you might see on paper, this person is getting less, he's going to have less money. But you will find that if a person, they abide by the religion in how they obtain their money and spend their money, it becomes blessed and they're able to do so many things with that money, even if it might seem small. And if you go to some people who are poor or don't have much money and you go to their house, they treat you, the way they treat you and serve you, it's like you're a king. Like it's as if they're, you know, they give you a welcome, that the hospitality is on par with, it's better than anything that you would get at a restaurant on that, because they have those blessings.
3: Because the Prophet sallallahu alaihi wasallam did teach us that any guest that you have over, to give them, even if you have dates, to give them the dates, because you can find that when you give them the dates, something in bigger will be returned for you. And it may not be there at that moment, but inshallah, on the day of judgment, you would find it. You'd probably get a high rank in paradise just from that
4: charity.
3: Just from the charity that you gave, or just from the food that you put in front of your guests.
4: And we look at our situations and subhanAllah, we're not perfect, we're not prophets, and we have done sins. But maybe it's through that one date that you give in charity. If it's purely for the sake of Allah, you give that one date in charity and you do it for the sake of Allah and you earned that through the halal income, maybe that will be a reason for your sins to be wiped away.
3: So honestly, with my whole heart, I actually think you can study and work, just have the right intention. If you're working lillah and you're studying also lillah to make the Muslims of the future a better place to live in, whether you're a mechanic or an engineer or whatever it is, if you actually have the right intention, you would find that everything is sustained for you.
4: It's facilitated.
3: If you find it in this life or the next, it's going to be there for you.
4: It all comes back to that intention.
3: Yes.
4: The intention. Oh, what do you say? What can you say?
3: I can't say anything.
4: You can't say.
2: What message would you like to leave with students who feel overwhelmed?
3: Honestly, students that are overwhelmed, they're thinking too much. Because I always say, everything's already written. Everything is... it's already going to happen. Everyone has their life already planned out for them. So if you're sitting there being overwhelmed whether you're going to get into the university, whether you're going to pass for this year or not.
4: Stressing.
3: If you're there stressing and you're not knowing if you're going to pass or not, and it's mentally affecting you and physically, it's making you sick, then I say that just... we have a saying in Arabic, إنو سلم أمرك لله, إنو just... give it all up, because everything is already going to happen. Everything's planned out. And if you just sit there and actually think about the positive things that you have in life, if someone is not achieving what they wanted to achieve and they're upset about it, but then someone comes and says, what about the good things you have in life? I'm 101% sure if I give them a paper, they can put out the positive things and they will end up more than the negative. Not a lot of people understand that it's better for them to look at the positive than the negative. Because your nafas also wants you to look at the negative and tell you, look, but you don't have this. But then that's when you come in and you say, yes, but I do have a house, I do have clothes, I do have food. So I honestly think that if students are struggling, do your best, study your best, and always put the right intention. Because if you failed, it's obviously for a right reason. Everything happens by the will of Allah, and everything happens for a reason. And you, a door closed, and you didn't get into where you wanted. Okay, but another door opened, and you could see that the pathway in that door is more suitable for your lifestyle, and you would feel that it has more rizq for you.
4: My final advice is to look at your own situations and look at your hardships, truly look at them. And then compare it to the people who go through the most hardships. We know the ones who are the most afflicted are the prophets. And then the people after that, the highly righteous people. And then like that, it continues. Some of us might, you know, not have much money. Some of us might not have many people to speak to. Some of us might have to work very hard or the like. But when you compare it to the struggles or the hardships that the prophets before us experienced, it's not much. Imagine the Prophet sallallahu alaihi wasallam. He had 7 children, and in his lifetime, 6 of them died. In his lifetime, 6 of them died. The Prophet sallallahu alaihi wasallam, before he was born, his father died, and when he was very young, when he was still a child, his mother passed away. Imagine growing up like that. Imagine those kind of hardships. And the Prophet sallallahu alaihi wasallam was not like us, because we have faults, and sometimes we might not have the best intentions. So we see things that don't go wrong, and we understand it might be because we had the wrong intentions and the like. But the Prophet sallallahu alaihi wasallam, when he received the revelation, and when he was calling people to the religion, his own people, some of his own family and his tribe, the people of Mecca and those around him, many of them treated them in such a harsh way, and they would abuse the Prophet sallallahu alaihi wasallam, and they would say very bad things about him, and that would cause him so much issues. And not because he wanted anything from them. All he wanted from them was to show them the path to paradise. All he wanted for them is to be safe in the hereafter. And still these people abused him. Who amongst us has a hardship like the hardship of Prophet Muhammad sallallahu alaihi wasallam, or a hardship like any of the other prophets for that matter? And thinking about this, it makes a person's own situation seem that much more easier. We might have it hard and difficult and the like, and we say, Alhamdulillah, if it's hard, then it's a reason for our rank to be increased, inshallah, if we're patient on that. And if we are given, we say, Alhamdulillah, we were granted things that many people do not have. And that makes a person's situation that much easier.
3: I always say that it's better for one to say Alhamdulillah for being burdened with such hardships, because not a lot of people get the chance to have sabr and patience and to learn what it is to have and to be grateful for what you have. So if you are going through financial hardships and studying hardships, I would like to remind you that everything is already planned out for you. But you just need to have the right intention, and inshallah, everything will work out. If not now, you'll find it later on in life where you would be having the most hardships and most hard times in your life, and you would find that just because I started lillah 3-4 years ago, I'm finding it now. The rizq is coming in, I'm getting all these job offers, I'm getting, mashallah, I have a very nice wife, a beautiful family, and inshallah, next year we're going Umrah. You know, like, not a lot of people understand what it is to have the intention lillah. Honestly, everything will work out as it is.
2: 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Hope you enjoyed today's episode, and make sure to stay tuned for the next.
3: Over these conversations, we've heard how young people are navigating a high-cost, fast-paced world filled with pressure.

I thank the Lord Allah. I ask Him for help and guidance and forgiveness for our sins. For those whom Allah guides are the guided ones, and those whom Allah does not guide are the misguided ones. I believe and confidently affirm that Allah is the only God and that Prophet Muhammad is His slave and messenger. I ask Allah to raise the rank of Prophet Muhammad, who was sent to bring mercy to the world, to guide and to warn and to give good tidings. He delivered the message and gave the best advice to the world. We ask Allah to reward him on our behalf. Allah the Almighty said in the Holy Quran, Inna balawnahum kama balawna ashab al-jannah. إِذْ أَقْسَمُوا لَيَصْرِمُنَّهَا مُصْبِحِينَ وَلَا يَسْتَثْنُونَ فَطَافَ عَلَيْهَا طَائِفٌ مِّن رَّبِّكَ وَهُمْ نَائِمُونَ فَأَصْبَحَتْ كَالصَّرِيمِ. Allah tells us in the Holy Quran in Surah Al-Qalam about the owners of a great garden who did not obey his orders. Thus Allah deprived them of the garden as a punishment for their evil deeds. This story takes place in Yemen, which was known for its fruitful gardens and fertile land near its capital Sana'a. There, a pious man lived the good life with his children. He had a large area of land with different types of vegetation, numerous trees, and an abundance of fruits. Palm trees, vineyards, and rich foliage made it a joy to behold. Those who visited it did so for relaxation and the enjoyment of its splendor. This pious man, who was a Muslim follower of Prophet Isa alayhi salam, was grateful for what Allah had blessed him with. During harvest time, he used to call on the reaper and his helpers to reap the crop and pick the fruits. Then, as he did every year, he would invite the poor and the needy of the region. He never stopped them from entering his property and always gave them a great share of the crop. One poor man would fill the containers that he had brought with him, and another would load his share in his clothing. Later, they would be allowed to take whatever the scythe has missed, whatever had fallen off the rugs during the gathering of wheat, whatever the harvester had left behind, and the dates that were scattered amongst the palm trees during the picking. The old man allowed them to take it all year after year. However, the pious man had some greedy children who could not bear to see their father's money being distributed amongst the people like that, and their father's fields wide open to the needy ones, and that they themselves were treated just like everyone else. So one of them greedily said to his father, By spending so much on the poor, you deprive us of our share of your money and leave us with too little to spend. Another son said, We might become poor after you pass away, needing other people and begging them for money. Then a third son was about to talk when his father interrupted him, saying, You all have wrong assumptions and illusions. All this money is Allah's money, and He has ordered to give shares to the poor and the needy in charity and as zakah. By constantly doing this, my money increased and became blessed. I have been doing this since I was young and kept it up as I grew older. So would I quit now that I have become an old man and so close to dying? The pious man did indeed die soon after, and left behind his children and his wide land. Time passed by quickly, and it was soon time for harvest again. The poor and the needy people expected their shares as they had been used to. However, when the stingy sons got together to prepare for harvest, one of them said to the others, We shall no longer give the poor people anything from our garden, and it shall no longer be a haven to passers-by. Thus, our money and our riches will increase.
However, the second son, who was a decent good doer like his late father advised, "You are about to do what you think is more beneficial for you, yet it is evil and will destroy your garden from its roots up. If you deny the needy and those who deserve zakah their rights, I fear for you punishment from Allah." Unfortunately, however, they didn't listen to their brother's wise advice. They secretly agreed amongst themselves to wake up very early next morning, well before other people had risen, go to their garden, pick its fruits, and reap its harvest, then divide it amongst themselves, leaving nothing for the poor people. Allah eternally knew about their conspiracy. He sent Angel Jibreel that same night to destroy their garden. Consequently, their vegetation was pulled off, their shrubs burned down, their leaves dried out, and their field became as black as night itself. The sun rose just as they came to their garden, and they saw what had happened to their field, and confusedly wondered, "Is this our field? We had left it green and fruitful just last night. This doesn't seem to be our field. We have probably lost our way." But their virtuous brother explained to them, "Oh, it is your garden. Yet you were deprived of it before you deprived the poor ones and punished for your stinginess. Allah the Almighty said in the Holy Quran, 'فَأَقْبَلَ بَعْضُهُمْ عَلَىٰ بَعْضٍ يَتَلَاوَمُونَ قَالُوا يَا وَيْلَنَا إِنَّا كُنَّا طَاغِينَ Subsequently, they started blaming each other. The first one said to another, "You suggested forbidding the needy people." Another one accused, "You tempted us with depriving them." And another one blamed, "You warned us of poverty." And the last one said, "You tempted us with saving money." Fortunately, however, they all soon realized what they had done and said regretfully, "O Allah, we disobeyed you by deciding not to pay the zakah." As they admitted their sin, showing remorse and regret and asking for forgiveness, Allah the Merciful forgave them. They said, "Should Allah replace us with better land, we shall do as our father did." They prayed to Allah, begged Him, and repented. Allah replaced it that very night with better land and ordered Jibreel to pull out the brother's burnt-up field and transfer it to a faraway place and take an abundant and fruitful field from the land of Sham and replace it with it. Thus, the blessings were clear with enormous vines. So they started doing what their father had done before, not prohibiting any poor or needy from their land and purifying their money and themselves in the ways Allah ordered. Allah knows best. Wassalamu alaykum wa rahmatullahi wa barakatuh.

0: National Radio News.
1: Good afternoon, I'm Alyssa Delfs. The Assistant Minister for Productivity and Treasury says the results of the intergenerational report could be dire, but improving productivity will be a game changer. The Treasurer, Jim Chalmers, handed down the report today and says the government is projecting productivity growth to bounce back from the average 0.3% maintained over the past decade to 1.2%. Speaking to the ABC Minister, Dr. Andrew Lee, says the government is looking to AI to boost productivity.
2: The report shows that participation rates have come in higher than expected, but we still need to do a lot of work on productivity. Just to give you one example, Sarah, if we can increase productivity by 0.4%, then in 40 years that translates to 15% higher living standards for Australians. So that's why it really is the main game for this government.
1: Meantime, Shadow Treasurer Tim Wilson was doubtful about the government's productivity predictions.
3: The Albanese government is setting future generations up for lower standards of living and a poorer quality of life. And we know off the back of this intergenerational report, the only way the Albanese government can cover the consequences of their higher taxes, higher inflation agenda is to cook the books, which would give them greater sense of confidence about numbers, but not the standard of living that Australians will live.
1: A femicide researcher is asking why there's widespread attention of a fatal shark attack, but not of the women killed over the weekend. With more, Shannon Kirkwood.
4: Sherelle Moody is the founder of Australian Femicide Watch, advocating to end all violence against women and children. She has responded to the spate of domestic violence deaths in New South Wales, which included three women and a child. The child's mother has been identified as a suspect in the alleged stabbing of three children. Ms. Moody says a shark attack in Perth has seen authorities go to great lengths to find the shark responsible, but there's been limited coverage or action after the deaths of the three women. The advocate is calling for a femicide royal commission. If you need help, you can call the National Domestic Violence Hotline on 1800 RESPECT, 1800 737 732.
1: And New South Wales has today taken steps toward Australia's first mandatory solar panel recycling scheme. With the details, Laura Devoy.
5: The state has launched consultation on the design of the stewardship scheme as delays continue at the national level. It would require solar panel manufacturers to take responsibility for the end-of-life management of their products, helping fund collection, recycling and resource recovery. In New South Wales alone, around 14,000 tonnes of solar panel waste is generated each year. By 2035, Australia is expected to generate around 1 million tonnes of solar panel waste. It's anticipated the state's solar model will be adopted by other jurisdictions.
1: And in New South Wales, emergency services are battling a blaze in the Whiteman Creek area near Grafton with an emergency warning issued. Impacted residents around Clarence Way, Whiteman Creek, Grebets Road and Stockyard Creek Road are urged to seek shelter now, with authorities saying it's too late to leave. The out-of-control bushfire is currently burning across more than 70 hectares of land. And in sport, Fremantle pioneer Sean McManus will hand over the AFL Premiership Cup to captain Alex Pearce if the Dockers break through for their maiden flag. Part of the inaugural 1995 Dockers squad, McManus has been named as Fremantle's cup presenter ahead of Saturday's grand final against back-to-back reigning premiers, Brisbane. The Lions have yet to name their presenter after three-time premiership player Jonathan Brown did so for last year's decider win over Geelong.
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1: Al Amana College, for anyone who is concerned about their child's future in this life and the next. Al Amana College has proven its success in all academic subjects as well as in teaching religious knowledge and Quran. Al Amana College has attained the National Excellence in Teaching Award. Al Amana College, knowledge, religion and honesty. Al Amana Liverpool 9822 8022. Bankstown 9708 1220.

0: All praise and thanks are due to Allah subhanahu wa ta'ala. We sincerely thank you, Allah, for endowing upon us the bounty of Islam, the best of all bounties. We bear testimony that no one is worthy of worship except Allah, the one who has no partner in his godhood, the one who is clear from any attributes of imperfection and has no resemblance to his creation. Whatever one imagines in their mind, Allah does not resemble it. He existed eternally, and there was no place, and after he brought the creation into existence, he exists as he was, without a place. He created the throne as a sign of his power, and did not take it as a place for himself, subhanahu wa ta'ala. And we bear testimony that our leader and master Muhammad, sallallahu alayhi wa sallam, is his messenger. May Allah shower his peace and blessings upon this noble and humble prophet and his kind ahl relatives and companions, and protect his nation from that which he fears for them. Dear brothers and sisters in Islam, Allah Ta'ala said,
1: يَمُنُّونَ عَلَيْكَ أَنْ أَسْلَمُوا قُلْ لَا تَمُنُّوا عَلَيَّ إِسْلَامَكُمْ بل الله يمن عليكم أن هداكم للإيمان إن كنتم صادقين.
0: This ayah means they deem their outwardly submission to Allah a favor unto you, Muhammad. Say, deem it not a favor unto me, and know if you are earnest that Allah did confer a great favor of guiding some of you to the true faith. So brothers and sisters in Islam, thank Allah, for he has bestowed great endowments upon you and guided you to the right path. Moreover, Allah has made you the best nation brought to the people and ordained upon you clear and great acts of worship. The five prayers are among the best acts of worship that Muslims perform. Performing them is the best deed after having the correct belief in Allah and his messenger, peace be upon him. Prophet Muhammad, may Allah raise his rank, was asked, what is the best deed? And he replied, it is performing the obligatory prayers at the beginning of their setting times. When we say prayers, we are referring to an act of worship with a specific format that Allah revealed to Prophet Muhammad, peace be upon him. All prophets, from Adam to Muhammad sallallahu alayhi wa sallam, ordered their followers to pray as per God's orders. Since the prayer is the most important matter of Islam after having the correct belief in Allah and his messenger, one must plan his life around the prayer. It would be a great sin to neglect praying when at work if a prayer was required at that time, if a believer is shopping or waiting at the airport, or there is no way to get home or to a mosque, he is still obligated to perform the prayer within its due time instead of purposely leaving it out or delaying it. This indicates the importance of the obligatory prayer. Performing the obligatory prayer on time takes priority over non-obligatory matters. Allah Ta'ala said,
1: حافظوا على الصلوات.
0: This ayah means perform the five obligatory prayers. Also, the Messenger of Allah said, there are five prayers that Allah ordained as an obligation upon the slaves to perform. Allah promised, whoever performs them properly, without belittling their obligation, to be admitted into paradise without prior torture. Whoever leaves them out does not have that promise, and in accordance with Allah's will, that person may be tortured or forgiven. This hadith was narrated by Imam Ahmad in his Musnad. Hence, it is obligatory to perform each of the five prayers in its due time. However, it is better to perform each prayer straight after its setting time. Dear brothers and sisters in Islam, prayer is one of the greatest means of securing peace of mind and eradicating crime. It is also the most effective means of teaching chastity and virtue. Allah Ta'ala said,
1: وَأَقِمِ الصَّلَاةِ إِنَّ الصَّلَاةَ تَنْهَى عَنِ الْفَحْشَاءِ وَالْمُنْكَرِ.
0: This ayah means, and perform the prayer regularly, for prayer restrains from unlawful and unjust deeds. Brothers and sisters in Islam, prayer is the gateway to success and prosperity. It is among the first of deeds one is questioned about on the Day of Judgment. Performing the prayer consistently symbolizes of honesty and truthfulness, and maintaining it leads to victory, forgiveness, and enlightenment on the day of resurrection. On the other hand, neglecting the prayer is a sign of humiliation, for the one who neglects it will be assembled with Qarun, Fir'aun, Haman, and Ubay ibn Khalaf because of the magnitude of one's sin. Prayer is full of blessings, mercies, and merits. It also raises one's rank and increases one's reward. Prophet Muhammad sallallahu alayhi wasallam said, "If one is dwelling next to a running river, where one is bathing 5 times a day, would one have any dirt left on his body?" The companions said, "He wouldn't." Then the Prophet, peace be upon him, said, "That is the example of the 5 obligatory prayers. Whoever performs them wins Allah's forgiveness of minor sins." In the end, we ask Allah to make us among those who properly and regularly perform the 5 obligatory prayers in their due time after having the proper wudu. Ameen, and Allah knows best.

0: FM.
1: 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The next section: الفرض على كل مكلف. So in Islam, like, we have an obligation called prayer. How many times do we pray a day? 5 times, okay. And it's an obligation. Missing one will be a great, enormous sin. The uttering of the shahadatain for a child who's born to a mother and a father who are Muslims and never held a blasphemous belief and never prayed all his life, or he was Maliki, and he prayed according to Malikiya, who do not say that it's part of the prayer as an obligation to say Ashhadu an la ilaha illallah wa ashhadu anna Muhammadan Rasulullah in the prayer. According to the Malikis, it is not an obligatory part of the prayer. So in a state of obligatory utterance of the testifications of faith, which is in the Shafi'i case, it is not in the Maliki case. Yani, if a person prays according to Imam Malik and never said the shahadatain inside the prayer, is this prayer valid? The answer is, yes, the prayer is valid. According to Shafi'i, the utterance of the shahadatain in the prayer is obligatory. So when we say it with the intention that it's an obligatory act. Right. The scholar said that once at least in a lifetime for every Muslim, in a capacity of saying it as an obligatory act, has to happen. Once in a lifetime, after puberty, that child born to Muslim parents must utter the shahadatain once in a lifetime in performing a duty, an obligation, meaning if it's not done, then the person commits an enormous sin. All right. This is not to become a Muslim, he is a Muslim. It's an obligation, like we said, in your lifetime, you pray 5 times a day. In your whole lifetime, you must say the shahadatain once. That's another obligation. And a lot of people don't understand this masala. They miss on saying it in an obligatory capacity. Imagine someone, for instance, who was born Shafi'i. Every time they're sitting down, there's an issue. He says, Ashhadu an la ilaha illallah wa ashhadu anna Muhammadan Rasulullah. Why did they do that? Like, they're talking. Is he saying it in a capacity of meeting the duty of its obligation of utterance once in a lifetime? No. It was part of his convo. All right. I never prayed. And he was Shafi'i. When he dies, he's got a sin of not having said it one time in an obligatory capacity to meet the duty of its utterance once in a lifetime as an obligation. But because we are Shafi'i, and because for us to say it in the prayer, we say it as a duty, as an obligation, it meets the obligation of having to utter it once in a lifetime. In fact, we say it 5 times in the prayers in the capacity of it being obligatory. So we are meeting the obligatory once in a lifetime capacity of utterance. Because we do it 5 times every single day. We don't do it, some people think, more than that. The other ones are sunnah. But at the end of each prayer, we must say it in that capacity. But if you are Maliki, well, it remains to say it after bulugh, once in a lifetime at least. Because in the prayer, it is not said as an obligation. It doesn't have the ranking of it's obligatory to utter the shahadatain in the prayer. It doesn't mean that Maliki don't say it. It means they don't say it in an obligatory capacity. All right? And that's important to understand. طيب. And it's wajiba according to Hanafiya. هي واجبة. And you know, غير ركن يعني واجبة عندهم but it's not a ركن. You know, some things according to Abu Hanifa in the prayer, في الصلاة we're talking about it, sometimes it's not a ركن, meaning the prayer will still be valid, but because it's واجبة and miss, it's sinful. Okay? So the person exits the prayer having not met a واجب. It doesn't invalidate it. لأنه they have a difference in the definition of what is واجب than the Shafi'i. For us, واجب is ركن. Abu Hanifa may have a ركن, but may also have a واجب that doesn't have also in the description of integral ركن. And because of that differential, they may exit the prayer, for instance, with not having met a واجب, but still the prayer is valid. الله يبارك فيكم. 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
1: كل شيء هالك إلا وجهه.
0: Imam al-Bukhari said the term illa wajhah means except his dominion. Imam Sufyan al-Thawri said that the term illa wajhah means except the righteous deeds done in sincerity to gain reward from Allah. So the meaning of the ayah becomes either everything will come to an end except the dominion of Allah, or only the righteous deeds done in sincerity to Allah will deliver reward. It is blasphemy to explain the term wajha as a physical face attributed to Allah. Allah is clear of the physical attributes.

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1: 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We hope to explore men's mental health and how it matters.
2: Welcome back to our series on men's mental health. Today, I am joined by Tanya Franik and Lucas Mirani, psychologists from Treat Yourself Well, helping us to explore an issue that affects millions. With them, we'll explore the impacts of technology and screen time on men's mental health. So thank you guys both for joining me today.
3: Thank you.
4: Thank you. Thanks for having us.
2: What impact does technology have on men forming and maintaining relationships with family, friends, and their partners?
3: I think that for me at least, relationships you have with those around you is what keeps you feeling mentally healthy and sustains your well-being. And one of the challenges that the world is facing at the moment is screen time and engaging in technology over and above attuning to those around you. And one of the things that Tanya and I were talking about earlier today was just how important genuine communication, emotional-based communication is between you and your family members. Because one of the key ideas as well from the last, 20 or so years in psychotherapy is you don't sustain your mental health just by yourself. You sustain it with the relationships with those around you. So if you have screen time, it can really interfere with actually having the forms of communication, the forms of relationships to understand how you truly are around you. So we as psychologists really agree that we emphasize that in our treatment to ensure that the nonverbal in terms of how the person's communicating, their pitch, their tone, how they look, like what's happening with their hands, with their broader posture, is really key to understanding themselves. And with technology, we recognize that can interfere with that.
4: The face can actually produce about 10,000 emotional expressions, and I think we only use between 60 to 100 of them. So, it's amazing how much you can get from anyone and everyone just by looking at people's faces. And so when we've got our heads down at our screen, we're going, we're missing all of that. We're missing all of the possibilities and the potential for connection. And, we do hear a lot about partners, and I work with relationships and having, they're always looking on their phone at night and before bed or just as they're waking up. And so then you miss the good morning and the good night. And so those opportunities for just those really small, powerful moments for interaction and engagement and connection with people. And we are experiencing an era of people experiencing immense loneliness. And what we have seen in the studies is that the increasing amount of time that you spend on social media has those negative impacts on sleeping, relationships with symptoms of depression and eating. And those things tend to withdraw you from the world, from the people around you, from your friends, from your family, in relationships. So we see that. So we know that, social media can activate the reward center for our brain. So we're activated by, we want more likes, and we're fantastic, this person's interacted with me. And it's like, great, awesome. And we're getting that social connection through the phone, but we're missing what's going on around us. So that's what keeps us engaged in it and motivated to stay involved in it. But meanwhile, there might be a partner at home going, where are you? Oh, look, another like.
2: The family members might feel neglected or, just feel like they might not, be given enough attention or care, what I mean?
4: Yeah.
2: So in your practice, what are the most common negative effects that you come across in relation to technology and men's mental health?
4: We work a lot with eating disorders, and that's where we see a lot of impact from social media on body image And certainly we're seeing that for men and for young men and boys. And we're increasingly seeing the same impact that we've seen for girls. So we are seeing a lot around eating and physical health and being healthy, quote unquote, and having a more muscular figure. It's really interesting. Most recently, someone was showing me a figure from like the 70s and 80s to one of today. And it was much, much, much more muscular than, you know, what it was 20, 30 years ago. So, you know, it has changed and it has an impact on self-identity. And how, particularly for, I mean, you can talk more about this too, Lucas, just around what is that sense of self and how do I identify, particularly, I mean, we see this with girls, but certainly increasingly with men and young men, and understanding, well, what does it mean to be either physically healthy, because that's really important for men, like physical health is really, really important, as for everybody. But that is a very strong protective factor for men when it comes to anxiety, depression, and mental wellness. And so, how do we navigate and reconcile that when we're exposed to this image of men being masculine and muscular?
3: Yeah, but you can kind of see like the subtle moments of shame existing in clinical work, but also in socially and personally, where if you don't get the same likes that your friend has received or a family member received, whether it be on a family photo or a social gathering, there's a sense to turn away from social media. There's a sense to withdraw from social media. And you're just sitting there going like, well, clearly you're going through the fluctuations of shame, withdrawal. So it's really important to be attuned to that, because if that continues to exist in your family households, when you're constantly feeling as though you can engage with your broader social environment when you're getting likes, but you can't when you're getting less likes, that is unhealthy. And I think the most healthy forms of communication is to say to people who are closest to you, like, you want to be liked for beyond receiving a like or not on the social media platform.
4: Yeah.
3: And that's an innate human need.
4: Yeah.
3: So we just need to make sure that beyond the ways in which we relate to each other on these platforms, we can have those meaningful connections to be like, I really wanted everyone to admire and respect the way that my family did that event on Saturday.
4: Yeah.
2: Mm.
4: Yeah.
2: Now, are there any differences between, you know, generations on how they use and are affected by social media or the different technologies?
4: I can speak to my own experience. I think I was saying to you earlier, Shakil, like, you know, I've gone through all the stages of change with technology over the last 30 odd years. What's really interesting, what we do see in the research, and because my focus is a lot on about body image and eating, is that we are seeing the impact of that over, that's increasing, and it's really quite a strong impact, and the research does show significant links to eating and feeding issues and body image and confidence and self-esteem. So we are seeing that.
3: I think that the preoccupation with technology relative to communicating with your broader family environment, you kind of can see, I'm thinking about my own family and how that's existing. But I think it's just more for me, just the preoccupation with the phone. And I think it affects the older generation as much as it affects the younger generation, in my view. I don't really see it as specifically having an increased issue for the younger generation in my life, in both clinical practice and socially.
2: Yeah.
4: No, I'm just thinking of, like even a generation like my mum likes to look at her phone too. Yeah, so I think everybody's interested in it, and so we should be, right? And I think it's really important for us to be able to look at it in a way that's going to be effective and helpful to us.
3: Yeah.
4: Where in our life, in our relationships. But something that I think I'm just leaning to that being that psychologically healthy, we know that have been connected with others and sharing even, what we see on TikTok, but in a healthy way, because as we've seen, some of those messages have not been helpful and certainly not helpful for our younger generations. And so we do want to keep that dialogue open. And we also do know that with younger people, that's really increasing. The research is demonstrating that it's important for us to have that literacy, because that helps to protect them as well. But it's finding that, I guess, to strike a bit of a a balance, but an openness around that. And I think if we're not communicating about it and we're just looking at it all the time and looking down, it really closes off all those opportunities to get the benefits from social media while recognizing that there are some limitations to that and some really negative consequences.
3: And just to add to that, like in one of the stats I looked up is that 60% of communication is nonverbal. And so if you're going to start from that perspective, it's that you only have 40%, which is verbal. And so in turn, if you don't actually can face each other about how you're actually experiencing that moment, then how much are you truly communicating those around you? And there can be a numbing effect of technology. And I've noticed that even I've got a three-year-old son, and he'll say at the end of daycare, want to watch Bluey and Octonauts. And I can kind of notice that he's kind of numbing from that day, just being like, he's exhausted. He wants to just relax on the couch. But that kind of is a really, I think, neat example about how we can all do it, whether it be in social media as a teenager. I've noticed that, parents and grandparents can do that as well when looking at their phone at dinners, where it's kind of a numbing effect. And you want to use your phone and technology as an avenue for connection, for building relationships, and not to just manage your distress throughout the day.
4: Yes, indeed. I mean, in the 80s and 90s, right? I mean, yes, the technology did exist, but even in the 70s and 80s, like, we had the big box, we had the TV. Yeah, but people could hear what was going on, right? Whereas most of us have our earpods or our headphones on, so we don't actually know what's going on or what the person's listening to.
3: And we just know, like, just to highlight that as psychologists, that we really emphasize that. Like, in the conference I recently attended, they were saying, like, the subtleties of how you relate to each other. That's at the heart of what we do in treatment. So you can't, that's what we focus on primarily. So we recognize that you can't just talk in terms of content, what you're speaking about. It's how it's a whole embodied experience of communicating.
4: It's how you deliver it.
3: Yeah.
4: Yeah. How, as we're saying before, the facial expressions, tone. Yeah. It's really critical.
3: Yeah. And even like body posture, the whole lot. So that's where in terms of we can't

0: being turning to those masculinity influences. And I think there was a recent survey through Movember and how that's actually influencing and having an impact on men's mental health. Again, while it's really positive, it when you're looking at masculinity influences, there's quite a large proportion of men who are feeling optimistic about their future when they look at these influences. But then there's also a sense of, like the report was indicating that I think 27% of them feeling worthlessness, even though they were, you know, interested and motivated to watch the content.
1: Mm.
0: So with females particularly, again, I'm probably leaning a little bit more to eating disorders, we do see the impact on body image, self-esteem, confidence, eating and feeding issues.
2: Mm.
0: So we're, again, very much about how a woman is. And same for men, is what is being socially prescribed to us as the ideal. And, you know, it has negative impact on men and women,
1: mm.
0: Where it's a socially constructed view of what men, women, masculinity and femininity embodies. And that's not reality.
2: Yeah.
0: And it's really important for us to go, okay, well, this is what's being presented to us. How does this actually fit in line with my values? How does this fit in line with who I want to be as a person?
1: Mm.
0: Because otherwise it does lend itself to increased anxiety, depression, social isolation, the withdrawal, social isolation, and, you know, some really negative mental health. And, you know, we see an increase in, there's quite an increase in suicide risk. And we've seen that over the last few years particularly. And so it impacts men and women in their sense of self.
1: Yeah.
0: And how they want to operate. I mean, you can speak more about men, but certainly about, well, what's the ideal and how do I live to this ideal? But
1: yeah.
0: I think, I mean, thinking about culturally, like, that's not necessarily going to always fit. Let's consider, like, you know, how we are genetically. We all look different. You know, and we all come in different body shapes and sizes and skin tones. And so, it's really lovely to see on social media now that there is a little bit, like there has been some shift and change in that, but we've got a long way to go.
2: Mm-hmm.
1: Yeah, I agree with that. In terms of, like, we never want to feel like our broader social system and connection is embedded within these ideal characteristics about what a man is, what a woman is. You know, just one example of that exists across our society is the thin body ideal for women and the muscular body ideal for men. It's important to recognize that throughout your life, you're never going to feel secure within yourself according to an ideal. Mm-hmm. You might go through moments of feeling that way, but you're not going to experience that across your entire life. So when that does happen, to compare yourself against that ideal can lead you to feel quite anxious and stressed out because you've forever been like, I'm not enough compared to what the image about what our society is telling us to be. You know, if you have a young family or whatever it may be, it's like you can't ever fully establish that. But I think that's why we, as psychologists, again, tend to emphasize the challenges that are created from an ideal image being created and having to consistently be that person relative to how you feel, is that insecurities are just going to manifest in life based on challenges that you face.
2: Mm. Yeah, I feel like a lot of these influences, they play on people's insecurities so that they can engage more, so that they can rely on, you know, following them or buying their products or whatever it might be, you know?
1: Absolutely.
0: Yeah, absolutely.
1: Yeah, that fear but anxiety and how do I be that person and modify yourself to be that person. And then you look at what they're doing now and you sit there and you go, that becomes a stable image about who you ought to be.
2: Mm.
1: And it becomes a really profitable avenue for these people, but also can lead to a lot of anxiety, stress, and I think a lot of shame.
0: A lot of shame, absolutely.
1: Yeah.
0: Yeah, it does. It leads to a lot of shame for both men and women.
1: Yeah.
0: I think, you know, when thinking about influences, the societal pressure for men to be stoic and not show any emotional expression, you know, like I think for us as psychologists, particularly when we work with, you know, men and families and relationships, like this is about being able to, it can actually be both. You can be stoic and, you know, show emotion. The two can go hand in hand. And you can choose when you might need to be stoic, and then there are going to be other times where you need to demonstrate some vulnerability. And

0: connect. And,
1: I'll thank my example earlier today, mm-hmm. Tanya, as I've got a 3-year-old and I was up between 1 and 3 this morning.
0: Yeah, that's good.
1: So you have to, like, obviously be resilient to push through that to settle him. And then you got to try and get back to sleep. And then I got up at 6 to go to work. So the level of stoic nature in my day of being like, get up, come on, it's rough, you're tired, but get out of bed and see how you go. But then came here, had a coffee, had some sessions, and it was really quite a productive, meaningful day. But there were moments in the day where I was stoic, and there are moments in the day where I was empathetic. Mm-hmm. And that's actually part of a normal human day. So we don't want to completely push aside that stoic, resilient self, because it's actually needed in the world that we live in.
2: Mm-hmm.
1: And my son will sleep one day, but today's not the day.
0: Yeah.
2: Yeah. Now, yeah. How has increased screen time affected men's mental health in particular relation to, you know, stress, anxiety or depression?
0: I don't know the exact statistics around how it's impacted, but we do know that men are better at recognising when they need to seek support, but they're still not seeking support very often, and or they're delaying seeking support for anxiety and depression and loneliness. Certainly we're seeing more younger men when we're looking at body image issues and feeding issues and eating issues and over-exercising, you know, and that muscular ideal. We're certainly seeing more of that. I mean, we're really only seeing about 37% of men who are experiencing anxiety and depression who are seeking support. And I think with social media, we're seeing a lot more loneliness. As I was saying before, there is a lot more social isolation, I think, across genders.
2: Mm. Now, many people these days, I guess, especially young people, because I'm exposed to them, but maybe old people as well. But yeah, many people these days, the first thing that they do when they get up is they go on their phone for maybe 5 minutes, 10 minutes, some people even 30 minutes. And just before they go to bed, their routine is to spend some time on YouTube, TikTok, whatever it might be. Now, what kind of effect do, because this is like a daily habit. They do it every single day. It's something that they get used to. It's hard for them to get out of bed if they don't go on their phones, you know? What kind of effect do these habits have on a person if they, you know, they continue throughout their lives?
1: Yeah, it's a great question.
0: Yeah.
1: Yeah. I feel like it goes against the clinical guidelines of sleep habits.
0: Yes. Sleep, number one.
1: Yeah, it's like, and also one of the guidelines being is that if you spend more than 20 minutes lying in bed, you should get up and move around again and come back to bed and read a book or do something that gradually moves you towards sleep. But I think it just reveals, yeah, the preoccupation with one's technology in life relative to all the other ways of settling your mind, like being mindful of actually reflecting on your day and actually spending time in nature or spending time actually drinking water, like going to the bathroom, like establishing a good breakfast, like all these key parts of self-care which establish your day and ensure that if the gradual challenges that arise throughout the day, you can, you know, confront in a values-oriented way. It really disrupts that process, in my view, that continuity of who you are across the day. Yeah. It just takes over that.
0: Yeah. I think this is very much about how much, I was having this conversation with somebody else yesterday, actually, around, it's around time. How much time do you actually spend on this? And is it taking you away from living your life?
1: Yeah.
0: Or is it adding to a conversation starter?
1: Yeah.
0: Is it affecting you in a way that's making you want to stay at home and withdraw and socially isolate? Or is it helping you to have another conversation about something really interesting that you've seen on Instagram or TikTok, right? Mm. I mean, I know I've started following something on Instagram and it's one of the things my sister and I connect about, right? So it's like, oh, check out this quick one. And we laugh about it, you know, and it's actually culturally appropriate for us. It's in Italian. It's very funny. But I digress. But it's a way for us to go, hey, look at this.
1: Yeah.
0: Isn't this funny? Doesn't this remind you of what, you know, family member or something, right? And that helps me to connect. Mm. But if I'm on there for 2 hours in the evening because I'm not falling asleep, and I'm it might motivate me and inspire me in some ways, but it's not helping me with how I actually want to live my life.
1: Yeah.
0: And who I want to connect with, and I think that's where we've got a bit of a problem.
1: Mm. It, for me, it's like, as you're speaking about, it's the relationship between being present and focused on who you actually are and who you're aspiring to be, relative to just numbing, tolerating the anxiety, taking you away from the broader world environment, the present moment environment. that's actually what it's doing. And
2: yeah.
1: So it's hard not to do that at times because it's so easy. It's right there. The phone is made to be stimulating.
0: It's like, made. It's get your brain activated.
1: Yeah. So it's of course it's something, especially when you're tired. It's enticing to go, oh, I'm just going to look at this. But at the same time, it really, you have to just reflect at the end of the day, how much was that based on being who you're aspiring to be and who you are, being present, relative to, I just can't take the world right now.
2: Mm. Now, we were mentioning before how, you know, a lot of the negative impacts that social media can have on a person has to do with their self-esteem or insecurity in that. And I feel like a big problem that people have, especially men these days, is a lack of understanding of self. They don't understand who they are. They don't really truly understand what they want and what would benefit them. Now, how can, do you think that if a person spends less time on technology, more time sitting with themselves and, you know, trying to understand themselves, trying to understand what they want, you know, help solve this problem?
0: Yeah, I was thinking as psychologists, particularly this is, We talk a lot about, you know, living by our values, and that's when we have people who come to see us. We unpack this by looking at and exploring, you know, what's meaningful to you, what are your values, and how do you live by your values? So I think yes is the short answer. Mm. And spending time to really understand how you want to live your life and the person that you want to be. And sometimes that pathway is a little bit bumpy. Then I think you're more likely to look at social media content in a more critical way, you know, and you can go, oh, actually, this is really interesting for me. And then, you know, because anywhere that you're on social media, they'll just try with, I mean, yeah, they got your algorithms, but they'll try for something new, right, every now and again.
1: Yeah.
0: But if you've got a stronger sense of self, you can go, actually, that's not for me.
2: Mm.
0: I'm going to keep going and having a look at what I want to have a look at. And like I said, it's not that it's either looking at social media or not looking at social media. It's about how do I want to engage with that in a way that aligns with who I am, and how do I get to know who I am? And yeah, I do think it's really important for us to explore that. It's and talking about our emotions and why we don't want to talk about our emotions, because then some of that is based on what we've just been talking about, you know, that there are influences out there that say, hey, let's not talk about our emotions because that's not what men do. So it's very hard to go against that. Mm. But if you're finding that, you know, like, and that's for everybody, like if you're finding that there's tension there, the tension's actually there to communicate something to you.
1: Yeah,
0: I mean, we're not just, you know, our brain, we're our brain and our body. Right, and where, you know, the facial expressions, we need to integrate, and understand what is going on, and then we can make decisions that align with that.
2: Mm.
1: I completely agree, and I think that what time provides you, in being in present time as well in particular, provides you is that it allows you to integrate those multiple parts of ourselves. We don't actually believe anymore there's one part of who we are. There's multiple parts of who we are, and there's multiple identities we hold in life. Whether it be being a father, a sibling, a son, a colleague, a worker, whatever it may be, all the values that you have meaning, attribute meaning to in your life. And so the reason why I think technology can take away from that is that you can spend time on your phone or whatever it may be, but that time you need at the end of each day or start of a day to actually go, how am I going to hold all these different parts of myself together?
2: Mm.
1: It's an ongoing daily exploration.
2: The way it appears to me is like people just don't reflect anymore. What did I do good? What did I do bad? How can I improve? How can I get better? People, it's as if they're looking for as many opportunities as they can to escape. This is a real problem. Now, my next question is, what impact has the recent increase in working from home had on men's mental health?
1: Well, I think that extending upon what we were talking about before is that we hold different hats in life, different identities. So the idea of working from home is that you both hold the hat of being a worker alongside the hat of being, you know, a parent, a partner, a housemate, whatever it may be. And I think that that collision can be, and that tension between those identities can be really quite stressful. And even like the way you work at home, like when I work from home, I refuse to work actually in my bedroom. I work in another part of the house because I feel like I associate you know, that part of the house with work, and therefore my bedroom, I don't want to be thinking about work there. So I think that that's one way to consider it, is that it's kind of that tension between the identities that we all have, and recognizing that it can be harder when you work from home to do that. We know the physical space, go, this is who I need to be in this room. But say, as a father, I need to be spontaneous, engaged, attuned father. And I find it a bit challenging at times to go, how do I hold these together?
0: Same. And I think, I mean, for women, we've had to wear multiple hats all the time. So it was just adding another hat by working from home.
1: Yeah.
0: It's like, hang on a second. And I mean, I've seen my husband do this too. It's like, oh, hang on a second. I'll just, in between my meetings, I'll just go put a load of washing on. I mean, like, your head's. So we're, it's constantly on for a lot of people. They're on all the time. And there's been legislation about being able to switch off, you know, which is really important.
1: Yeah.
0: And it is to be able to go, hey, my workday has finished. And that's very, very, very critical in being able to be at home and be present.
2: Mm.
1: And burnout as well is such a big issue.
0: Burnout's huge. Yeah.
1: Yeah. And part of that is actually, closing the day at work and saying, when I come to work the next day, I'll be present, I'll be there. Yeah. When I'm home, I'll be present at home, allowing you again to integrate those sides of who you are.
0: Mm.
2: Mm. So it's that break, right? It's that break from the different roles that you have.
0: Yes. Yeah. I actually encourage people to go for a walk around the block so that they can go, they finish their work day and then come back. Yeah. It's like they're coming back home. Yeah. Like, just have a bit of a routine to just mark the end of the work day, whatever that might be. That's an opportunity to, you know, turn the phone the other way. I know with me, I just leave the phone in the other room.
2: Now, when, you know, these tech companies develop their products, to what extent do they consider the effect that, you know, these products have on a person's mental health?
0: Don't know that there's been any formal research in that space. If there is, I'm curious to hear it and read it. I think what they look at is what the product is and who they're selling to. I mean, even most recently, if we think of some of the larger social media platforms and AI platforms, and they weren't, ChatGPT, you know, was never meant to be a therapist. That's what us psychologists do. And unfortunately, it wasn't predicted by the developers that this would be the case and it would be used as therapists and seeking support, or worse still. So I don't know how much of a role it plays. I'd like to, I mean, now that we're moving into being recognised, its impact and its negative impact on health and wellness, how much is it being considered in the development? I'd really like to understand that a bit more myself too.
1: I think the ChatGPT is a really neat example of this. The idea that ChatGPT can put together and synthesize all these different ideas and solutions to your problems that have existed for many people. But the problems that we actually manage in terms of psychotherapy is actually, it's so unique to that person. Every person's problem is actually unique. And we see that every day when you actually pull it all apart and try and put it back together, you see it's so unique, and just reveals that these platforms, they don't actually work in terms of resolving personal problems that people are facing.
0: I think it highlights, you know, that we're missing that connection piece with the other human.
1: Absolutely.
0: Yeah. Again, it has its advantages.
1: Yeah, definitely.
0: But as you were saying before, Shakil, it's like, where's the power of reflection, right?
2: Yeah.
0: And in reflection, reflection invites communication with self, and then hopefully with others, and then you get input from feedback. We've lost that sense of community and that collective community, you know, where we're able to share what's happening in our minds and what our thoughts are and get some feedback. And I do think that social media has certainly affected that, because it gives us an ideal. And then, as you were saying earlier around shame, like, oh, I might not raise that with my sister or my friend, or, you know, in my group of, you know, in that group of friends over there, because they might have a different view. And so what ends up happening is we have, like, this envy comes up, the a nature of these social comparisons, and that is a recipe for withdrawal, social isolation, and mental unwellness.
2: Essentially, my last question is, and this is a crucial one, if men find themselves, you know, having a problem with technology, if they want to have a break, if they want to disconnect, what are some, you know, real helpful solutions that they can do, you know, maybe today, maybe tomorrow, to help them, you know, get away from all this technology?
0: I think, as we were saying, you know, at the end of your work day, leave it in another room for a little bit, you know, turn it off. I know that's very hard for people to do, and it's hard for me to do. Mine's on, but it might be in another room. I actually don't have a smartwatch, so that's means that I don't get buzzed. I actually don't carry a watch. So I think that's been very helpful, because if it's buzzing, and I've seen this with my friends, and if it's buzzing, constantly looking at their wrist, and because it's activating your body. So, of course, it's going to then activate your mind, and you're going to then develop the habit. So, yeah, smartwatches, you can take them off if you need to leave your phone on. We've talked a lot about communicating with others in real life. You know, when you walk through the door, say hi, look at someone, you know, smile.
1: Yeah.
0: Just that present, being present and noticing, like, where's you're walking through the door.
1: Yeah, it's so important.
0: And I think I talk a lot about time limiting your phone, because I think it's completely unrealistic in our day and age to just not have your phone on. So time limit, if you can, put an alarm on. And if you need somebody else to help you with that, I mean, I know, you know, I've got an emerging teenager. So, you know, it's put the phone in another room. You know, the devices are in another room. They're being charged in another room at night. These are practical things, you know.
1: Yeah.
0: And get used to that habit, that they're actually just separate to you.
1: Yeah.
0: And if you must look at, you know, who you're following in the, you know, in the morning, you know, just go, hey, I'm just going to have a look at two reels, you know, limit the number of reels you're going to look at, you know, but it is a practice thing. It's very much a practice, and it could take a little bit of time, but go, hey, I'm just going to look at two reels and then I'm going to brush my teeth, you know. So try and reduce the amount of time, because I think going from, if you're already looking at it for 2 hours and, you know, saying I'm not going to look at it at all, that's not realistic either. So, well, I'll look at it for an hour and 45 minutes for the next few days, and then just keep dropping it every day or 2 days. Strategies,
1: To complement that, I feel like it's engaging in technology in a way in which is right for you. Like, I don't have any social media platform, so the reason I reflected last year, and I was like, I'm not sure what benefit they're serving me. So I chose to not do it for a couple of months, and I was like, actually, I don't want to do it anymore. But I think for me, like, one of the things I like is I like reading. So I really like that I can speak to an email, you know, writers around the world about books I've read in psychology and psychotherapy, and they email you back the next day. So, like, that's, and like the books you can receive, you used to have to go to university to get access to these books, but I can download it in a second. And so it's like technology does have a massive contribution in a positive way to enhancing our mental health and our lives, but it's just more reflecting and having that confidence just to go, I actually don't need this. And what ended up happening was my friends found different ways to communicate with me.
0: Yeah.
1: So it took a couple of months, but it was fine. The order was reestablished in line with my values in a few months, and their values as well. It all worked out.
0: These are actual strategies I do as well with my daughter. And, you know, I ask her, do you really miss her? She goes, no. And she does. She reads more. She does things that are more aligned with who she is, and she just chooses different things. And same, her friends have found different ways to communicate with her, because and via me, or, you know, they just wait until the next day like we used to.
1: I'm kind of noticing that. I think, like, this generation is being much more critical about the way in which they engage in technology. Over, like, 10 years ago, the critical thinking wasn't as strong. I think it's really good as a society where we move to recognise, here are the benefits, here are the challenges, and the challenges are real.
0: Challenges are real.
2: Now, do you have any final points, any last things, anything that you didn't get the chance to mention?
0: We're talking about men and men's mental health. That really, in summary, it's about maintaining those social connections, talking openly, being okay with feelings. And sometimes I think that's with everybody. We all struggle with, you know, feelings at certain times, but it's actually okay. Emotions are okay. But, you know, reaching out to significant others, and seeking professional support, you know, if you need to. And, you know, of course, you know, you've tapped into sleeping, you know, making sure we've got really good sleep habits and we're eating well, and particularly, you know, for just general wellness, exercising. So, you know, they're all really solid contributors to positive mental health.
2: All right. Thank you so much. I benefited a lot. I feel like I learned so much, and I'm sure our listeners did too. Thank you guys for joining us today.
1: Thank you.
0: Thank you.

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1: Bismillah ar-Rahman ar-Rahim. 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All praise is due to Allah, and may Allah raise the rank of Prophet Muhammad, peace be upon him, and protect his nation from that which he fears for them. Dear brothers and sisters in Islam, let us first have the proper intention in our hearts to attend the lesson for the obedience of Allah subhanahu wa ta'ala. In our lesson, we'll continue explaining the creed of Imam Abu Ja'far al-Tahawi. We did mention before that Imam Abu Ja'far al-Tahawi is one of the prominent Salaf, meaning he lived in the first 300 years after the immigration of the Prophet sallallahu alayhi wasallam from Mecca to Medina. Those scholars who lived in the first 300 years after the immigration of the Prophet are called as Salaf, the predecessors. He was a very prominent scholar at the time. He was following the school of Imam Abu Hanifa radiallahu anhu in the Islamic jurisprudence. He wrote this book, which held a high regard amongst the scholars of Islam since he authored it. It's a very small book, and he mentioned at the beginning that this is the creed of Ahl Sunnah wal Jama'ah, meaning the Muslims of this nation. That's what they believe. So that's their belief. All those who follow the methodology of the Prophet sallallahu alaihi wasallam, and they form the majority of this nation, are on this belief. The belief of Ahl Sunnah wal Jama'ah. When he says that this is the belief of Ahl Sunnah wal Jama'ah, to show that whoever wants to be following the Prophet and the companions should adopt this belief in his heart. He should have this belief in his heart. He mentioned about Allah, about the Prophet, about the angels, about the destiny, about the day of judgment, and other related matters that are part of the creed of the Muslims. So what he means by this, that every Muslim should have this belief in his heart. So one has to give great attention to this aqidah, this creed of Imam Abu Ja'far al-Tahawi, to make sure, yes, this is what I believe. Because this is the belief that will save you in the hereafter. Because it's not simply uttering the two testifications of faith by your tongue, and that's it, that means you'll be admitted into paradise, while you have in your heart a belief that is contradicting to the meanings of the two testifications of faith. So if one utters the two testifications of faith by his tongue, while in his heart he believes something contradicting to the meanings of the two testifications of faith, he wouldn't be classified as Muslim. That's why one has to believe in the two testifications of faith, the proper belief, in order to be classified as Muslim. We talked about Prophet Muhammad sallallahu alaihi wasallam being the last of all the prophets and messengers, and that he is the seal of all the prophets, meaning there is no prophet after Prophet Muhammad sallallahu alaihi wasallam. No one would receive prophethood after Prophet Muhammad sallallahu alaihi wasallam. Although the Prophet did mention in the hadith that the day of judgment will not occur until 30 imposters claim prophethood, the last of whom is Al-A'war Al-Dajjal, the one-eyed, known as the one-eyed imposter. That one is the last of them. So 30 people after Prophet Muhammad sallallahu alaihi wasallam will claim prophethood. Two at the time of the Prophet claimed prophethood, Al-Aswad Al-Ansi and Musaylima Al-Kazzab, two. Later on, other people claimed prophethood, and this situation will continue until the Day of Judgment. Now, by the time the Day of Judgment occurs, the number of those who have claimed prophethood after Prophet Muhammad sallallahu alaihi wasallam will be 30, as the Prophet sallallahu alaihi wasallam mentioned. So one has to believe. So when one says, I testify that Muhammad is the messenger of Allah, this includes believing that Prophet Muhammad sallallahu alaihi wasallam is the last prophet and messenger. Not only to believe that he is the messenger of God, one has to believe as well that Prophet Muhammad is the last of all the prophets and messengers. This is included in the meaning of the testification of faith. Now Imam Abu Ja'far

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It means nothing resembles Allah in any way whatsoever. وَهُوَ السَّمِيعُ الْبَصِيرُ. Allah is attributed with hearing and sight. So when a Muslim recites this ayah, from the first section of the ayah, لَيْسَ كَمِثْلِهِ شَيْءٍ, he understands that nothing resembles Allah in any way whatsoever. When he continues reading the ayah, وَهُوَ السَّمِيعُ الْبَصِيرُ, so Allah is attributed with hearing and sight, the Muslim, the believer, will quickly react to this ayah by saying, the hearing of Allah is not like our hearing. The seeing of Allah is not like our seeing. So that is known from the ayah itself. This ayah is enough, is sufficient to clear Allah from any resemblance to the creations. It's a clue for the one whose heart is open. But those whose hearts are blocked and locked and dimmed and blackened, so even they recite it, but they don't understand it. But it's very simple. لَيْسَ كَمِثْلِهِ شَيْءٍ. Because Allah is the creator. And the creator logically does not resemble the creations. So if you ask even children, who made this chair? They won't say, the other chair made it. Because logically, they don't accept that a chair would create a chair. A table would create a table. This is logically impossible. So the one who has a sound mind would reject such a thing. The one who created a human being cannot be a human being. I'm a human being like you. I get sick, you get sick. I get tired, you get tired. I sleep, you sleep. I eat, you eat. So I can't be your creator because we are similar to each other. And those who are similar to each other are susceptible to what could happen to any of them. And because you are a human being, that means you are going to die. And that's why all the previous human beings, what happened to them? They died. There is no human being that is immortal. They are going to die. So once you say, I'm a human being, the conclusion is, I am going to die. Because, you know, this is why they say, you know, when they teach you at universities about the logic, and the two premises and one result, what do they say? For instance, humans die. I am a human, so what's the result now? I will die. So they talk about this, you know, at the university, you hear about it. We are human beings. Human beings, amongst their characteristics, they get tired, they get sick, they die. So anyone who is a human being, all these things will happen to him. That's why Prophet Isa alayhi salam is not God. Prophet Isa alayhi salam is a human being. He was born at a time. So even before that time, he did not exist. And he's a human being. He used to eat and drink. And he used to fast. So he's like us. So he can't be God. You cannot give a human being the attribute of God because he's a creation of God. So there is a big difference between the creator and the creation. Allah Azza wa Jal does not resemble the creations in any way whatsoever, simply because Allah is

the creator. For that reason, Imam Abu Hanifa radiallahu anhu said, أَنَّا يُشْبِهُ الْخَالِقُ مَخْلُوقَهُ, meaning it's impossible for the creator to resemble his creations. It's impossible. So if you want to convince someone that a human being can't be God, simply you tell him a human being is like us. He gets tired, I get tired, and the like. You make this argument and you show him that his claim is false. It can't be right. The sun is not God, although some people worship the sun and they call it God. Some people worship the moon and they call it God. Some people worship the planets and they call them gods. To show that this is false, you say, the sun is a creation. The proof that it is a creation is that it has limits and boundaries, size, quantity, mass, shape, volume, etc. And whatever has these specifications must be in need of the one who made it with these specifications. Because why the sun is not bigger, although logically it's possible for the sun to be bigger. Why it's not smaller? Why it doesn't have different shape? It's not a triangle. Because there is one who made it with these specifications. And that is proof that the sun is a creation. Because anything that has limits, that has volume, shape, quantity, mass, why it is specified with all these specifications? Why not having other specifications when logically it can accept other specifications? Is it because it is the sun, so it must be with these specifications? No. Not for just being the sun, that means it has to be with these specifications. Because the sound mind judges that this is something that has a volume, shape, mass, quantity, and the like, and it's possible to have different specifications, and it cannot specify itself with these specifications, so there must be one who specified it with these specifications. And that shows that the sun is a creation and it cannot be the creator. You as a human being, look at yourself. Not because you are a human being, you must have two eyes. They both must be on your face. You know how some animals have eyes here on the side? It's possible to have eyes here on the side. You have your nose here, you have a mouth, you have all these specifications. So not because you are a human being, that means it is intellectually necessary to have all these specifications, no. Rather, the sound mind judges that there is one who willed for you to be in these specifications. And when you look at yourself and others, compare yourself with others, you see you have different shape, different volume, different weight, different quantity, different skin color and the like. You know that there is one who willed for all these human beings to be in the way they are. And that is Allah subhanahu wa ta'ala. And the sound mind judges that the creator does not resemble the creations. And look at this ayah.
ليس كمثله شيء وهو السميع البصير. First, negation of any resemblance of Allah to the creations. That's the first of it. وهو السميع البصير, meaning Allah is attributed with hearing and sight. So the one who has a sound mind would quickly comprehend that the hearing of Allah is not like our hearing. The seeing of Allah is not like our seeing. How do you see? Allah created this eye for you. That pupil inside your eye, you look and you see by it. But you have limit. You can see at a certain distance. You can't see what is behind the wall or what is inside the ground at the bottom. You can't see this. So this instrument, this device that Allah created for you to help you see the objects. Allah created the ear for you so you can hear. And the way you hear also, you can hear at a certain limit. You can't hear what is far away from you. Just to a certain distance, you can hear. So your hearing is limited. So this is a device that Allah created for you to help you hear by it. This is a device that Allah created for you to help you see the objects. But Allah subhanahu wa ta'ala sees everything, all the seeable things, without being in need of a pupil or any other instrument. Allah hears all the hearable things without being in need of an ear or any other instrument or device. Because Allah is the creator. Allah does whatever He wills. Subhanahu wa ta'ala. Also, all the attributes of Allah Azza wa Jal do not resemble the attributes of the creations. So the life of Allah is not like our life. Our life is composed of what? Body, soul, flesh, bones, veins. But the life of Allah is not like our life. Also, the knowledge of Allah is not like our knowledge. Because our knowledge is limited, our knowledge increases and decreases. Our knowledge is created. When you were born, you did know nothing. You started acquiring the knowledge. Every day you learn something new. So your knowledge has a beginning, it increases and decreases, develops, changes, but the knowledge of Allah is not like our knowledge. Allah knows everything, knows what happened, what's happening, what's going to happen. What is not happening, if it were to happen, how it's going to happen, Allah knows about it. Nothing is hidden from the knowledge of Allah subhanahu wa ta'ala. So the knowledge of Allah is not like our knowledge. Very simple. Very simple. Also, the power of Allah is not like our power. All the attributes of Allah subhanahu wa ta'ala are not like the attributes of the creations. Although sometimes you use the same terms, yeah, but that doesn't mean the same meaning is applied, no. You say Allah is attributed with knowledge, you say Imam Abu Hanifa is attributed with knowledge, but that doesn't mean it is the same. When you say Allah is alive, and you say about yourself, I am alive, Allah is attributed with life, I am attributed with life, that doesn't mean there is resemblance between Allah and the creations. No. This is agreement with the terms, but not the meanings. Not the meanings. So all the attributes of Allah do not resemble the attributes of the creations. Imam Abu Ja'far al-Tahawi radiyallahu anhu is talking about now
is al-kalam, speech. Allah Azza wa Jal is attributed with al-kalam. As Allah said in the Quran, وَكَلَّمَ اللَّهُ مُوسَى تَكْلِيمًا. And the proof about this attribute is that had Allah not been attributed with kalam speech, He would be mute. And to be mute is an attribute of imperfection. And Allah is clear of being attributed with any attribute of imperfection. So Allah must be attributed with al-kalam, speech. However, we use the same rule. لَيْسَ كَمِثْلِهِ شَيْءٍ وَهُوَ السَّمِيعُ الْبَصِيرُ. So as we understand from the first section of the ayah that nothing resembles Allah in any way, then we understand from the second part of the ayah that Allah is attributed with hearing and sight, and that means the hearing of Allah is not like our hearing, the seeing of Allah is not like our seeing, same we say, the kalam of Allah is not like our kalam. The speech of Allah is not like our speech. Now, what is our speech composed of? It's composed of language, letters, sounds. It has a beginning, it has an end. This is our kalam. And there are interruptions when we talk. If you're making conversation with someone, you say something, then you listen to him, then you say something, so it's starting, ending. That continuous interruption shows that your kalam is created. Your kalam is created because it has a beginning, it has an end. This is very obvious. Even when I talk, you started listening. What I mentioned at the beginning of the lesson, that's it, gone. It's past tense now. So that means it started, it ended. So my speech is created. And that shows that I am created as well. Because the created attribute is an indication that the attributed self is created for a greater reason. I'll repeat. What does it mean? The scholars use this proof. When a human being is born, he doesn't know how to talk. He knows nothing. He doesn't know how to walk. He starts gaining attributes that he didn't have when he was first born. He starts acquiring attributes. So when he starts talking, this is something new, happened in himself. So he gained an attribute. This attribute was not in him when he was born. Now he gained this attribute. So that created attribute occurred in his self. What does that prove? It proves that his self is created. So it's impossible that Allah Azza wa Jal would have a created attribute. Because a created attribute would entail that the self that is attributed with this attribute is created as well. For that reason, Imam Abu Hanifa radiallahu anhu and Imam Abu Ja'far al-Tahawi is Hanafi, said in his book Al-Fiqh al-Akbar clearly, وصفاته غير محدثة ولا مخلوقة ومن قال بحدوث صفات الله أو شك أو توقف فهو كافر. Very explicit. He said that the attributes of Allah Azza wa Jal are not created or originated. And whoever claims that any of Allah's attributes is created or originated, or he doubts about this matter, or he remains undecided
about this matter like to say, I don't say it is created and I don't say it is not. He's undecided in between. He doesn't want to say this or that. Imam Abu Hanifa said he's a blasphemer. So the one who claims that any of the attributes of Allah is created, the one who doubts about this, the one who remains undecided whether to say they are created or not, is a blasphemer. Imam Abu Hanifa made it very explicit. So all the attributes of Allah subhanahu wa ta'ala are not created, because Allah is the creator. Because the created attribute, that's the rule, entails that the attribute itself with that created attribute is created as well. It's not hard, it's easy to be comprehended. So Allah Azza wa Jal is the creator, and Allah Azza wa Jal has attributes that Allah deserves to be attributed with, because Allah is the creator. When we say Allah sees all the seeable things, Allah hears all the hearable things, this is because Allah is the creator. And this is a necessary attribute for the creator, because the creator cannot be mute or deaf and the like. So Allah hears everything, Allah sees everything, but without any resemblance between Allah and the creations. So after this rule is clarified, we go to what Imam Abu Ja'far al-Tahawi mentioned, that Allah is attributed with al-kalam, the speech, and that the speech of Allah is not like our speech. So it's not a language, it's not letters or sounds, it's not like this. And as Allah Azza wa Jal does not resemble the creations, His attributes do not resemble the attributes of the creations. Now listen carefully. He said the Quran is the kalam, speech of Allah. Allah is the one who revealed its expression to His Prophet without His own attribute of speech resembling any attribute of the creation. The believers believe with certainty that it is the kalam of Allah, the Exalted, and that it is not created like the speech of the creations. So the kalam of Allah is not like our kalam. Our kalam is created. On the day of judgment, while the non-believers are in hellfire and they're getting tortured in hellfire and they're getting burned, on that day, these skins will testify against the non-believers. These skins will testify against them. And as Allah subhanahu wa ta'ala mentioned in the Quran, what the non-believers would say, they talk to their skin. Allah Ta'ala said,

0: وقالوا لجلودهم لما شهدتم علينا. They talk to their skin, why do you testify against us? What do they reply? They say, أنطقنا الله الذي أنطق كل شيء. Allah is the one who created the talking in us. So our talk is created by Allah subhanahu wa ta'ala. So Allah subhanahu wa ta'ala does not resemble the creations in any way, and His speech kalam does not resemble the kalam of the creations. Whoever hears the Quran, Imam Abu Ja'far says, and falsely says that it is composed by a human being, is a blasphemer. Allah dispraised, censured, and threatened such a person with Saqar. That's one of the names of hellfire. He, the exalted, said, Sa'uslihi Saqar, which means, I will burn him in hellfire. Since Allah threatened with Saqar, the one who says, In hadha illa qawlul bashar, meaning the one who says that this book is composed by a human, we know for certain that it is revealed by the creator of mankind and that his speech does not resemble the speech of mankind. Now, to make this case simple to be comprehended, we have to understand that the term Al-Qur'an is used Islamically for two things. When referring to the attribute of speech of Allah Azza wa Jalla, you can call this Qur'an. So you can say Allah is attributed with Al-Qur'an. Al-Qur'an here means the speech of Allah, the kalam of Allah. And Al-Qur'an can be used in reference to the revealed book, which the one that is revealed to Prophet Muhammad sallallahu alayhi wasallam, Al-Qur'an, is in what language? Arabic. The Torah that Allah revealed to Prophet Musa alayhi salam was in what language? Hebrew language. And the Evangel, Al-Injil, that was revealed to Prophet Isa, Jesus alayhi salam, was in what language? Syriac language. So the books were revealed in different languages. The books were revealed in different languages. That doesn't mean that Allah subhanahu wa ta'ala speaks Arabic and Hebrew and Syriac. No. Rather, these books are expressions that were revealed to the prophets. They are expressions of the eternal kalam of Allah subhanahu wa ta'ala. Not the real kalam of Allah Azza wa Jalla. I'll give you another example. If you write on the board the word fire, F-I-R-E, if you ask someone, what is this? What he's going to say? Fire. Yeah, but does that mean if you touch it, you'll get burnt? Does that mean you can cook on it? You can start barbecuing on it? No. But you call it fire. But what do you mean by this is, or this word is an expression that is used when I want to express about what? About the actual fire that burns. So this is an expression. It's not the real fire. It's an expression. Another example, if you write on the board the word Allah, if you ask someone what is this, he's going to say Allah. But that doesn't mean this is what I worship, these letters, Alif, Lam, Lam, Ha, this is what I worship. No. Or in English, A, double L, A, H. It doesn't mean this is what I worship. These letters are expressions. Of what? Of the creator that we worship. Indication. Expression. So it doesn't mean we worship these letters. Rather, this is an indication or expression of the creator of the universe. Same with the Quran that we carry now and we read in it. We say, this is Kalamullah. This is Al-Quran Kalamullah. But we don't mean here that these actual words are the attribute of Allah Azza wa Jal. No. Because the attribute of Allah cannot be confined in a creation, in a book. The creator cannot be confined in the creation. And the attributes of Allah cannot be confined in the creations. Because Allah is the creator. Allah does not incarnate in the creations. You know what the word incarnate means? To dwell in. To dwell in. To occupy. The creator does not incarnate in the creations. And the attributes of Allah do not incarnate in the creations as well. So when you say this is Kalamullah, you don't mean that I have the attribute of Allah between my hands. No, you mean this is an expression that was revealed to Prophet Muhammad sallallahu alayhi wasallam. It's from Allah. When we say it is from Allah, as Imam Abu Ja'far said, meaning it's not authored by Prophet Muhammad sallallahu alayhi wasallam. It's not compiled or composed by Jibreel alayhi salam. No, it is Kalamullah. When we say it is Kalamullah, it is the expressions that were revealed to Prophet Muhammad sallallahu alayhi wasallam, and they were not composed by Jibreel alayhi salam. So that's why whoever claims that this Quran is composed by a human or an angel blasphemes. Because if this Quran is composed by Jibreel, then we cannot call it Kalamullah. Then we call it what? Kalam Jibreel. If it's composed by Prophet Muhammad sallallahu alayhi wa sallam, we can't call it Kalamullah, we call it Kalam Muhammad. As you know, we say this is the hadith of the Prophet because the Prophet said it. This is the hadith of the Prophet. هَذَا كَلَامُ رَسُولِ اللَّهِ صَلَّى اللَّهُ عَلَيْهِ وَسَلَّمُ. But about the Quran, what do we say? This is كَلَامُ اللَّهِ. 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Yeah, but yet this does not mean that these expressions in Arabic are the exact attribute of Allah subhanahu wa ta'ala. No, that's not the meaning of it. This is an expression of it. Now the word Al-Qur'an, Kalamullah, Al-Qur'an, Kalamullah, can be used in reference to the book that we read that starts with Al-Fatiha, ends with Surat An-Nas. Can be used in reference to this book. And sometimes it can be used as the book itself, or sometimes the recitation that you make. As Allah Ta'ala said in the Quran, أَقِمِ الصَّلَاةَ لِدُلُوكِ الشَّمْسِ إِلَىٰ غَسَقِ اللَّيْلِ وَقُرْآنَ الْفَجْرِ إِنَّ قُرْآنَ الْفَجْرِ كَانَ مَشْهُودًا وَقُرْآنَ الْفَجْرِ وَقُرْآنَ الْفَجْرِ. Meaning the recitation in the dawn prayer. So what did Allah call the recitation in the dawn prayer? Quran. Also the Prophet sallallahu alayhi wasallam said, لا تسافروا بالقرآن إلى أرض العدو. Do not travel with the Quran to the lands of the enemies, to the enemies' territories. Why? Because they might degrade it. The Prophet sallallahu alayhi wasallam said, do not travel with the Quran to the enemy's territory. Why? Because they might degrade it. The Prophet said, لا تسافروا بالقرآن إلى أرض العدو. What does he mean by لا تسافروا بالقرآن? al-Mus'haf. So you can see from this hadith, al-Qur'an is used in reference to the Mus'haf. In the other ayah, wa-Qur'an al-Fajri means the recitation of the dawn prayer. Also, al-Qur'an can be used when referring to the attribute of kalam of Allah subhanahu wa ta'ala. So it can be used for this and for that, for both. And Islamically, yes, it is used for both. It is used for both. When Allah said, وَكَلَّمَ اللَّهُ مُوسَى تَكْلِيمًا, that means Allah is attributed with kalam. 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It doesn't mean until he becomes like Prophet Musa alayhi salam to hear the kalam of Allah. No. To hear what? The Quran. So, kalamullah in this ayah is in reference to the Quran that we read. So as we can see, the word kalamullah can be used for the attribute of Allah Azza wa Jal and for the revealed books. Same with Al-Quran, can be used for the attribute of Allah Azza wa Jal, Al-Kalam, and can be used when in reference to the revealed books. It depends on the context, you know. But the scholars said, if you want to use a general term, you say Al-Qur'an, Kalamullah, you must say, is not created. Why they say this? So no one would misconstrue and think that the attribute of Kalam of Allah is created. So they say, when you are using this statement in general, you say Kalamullah, Al-Qur'anu Kalamullah, then you must say is not created. Because when it is used in general, it will be taken as in reference to the attribute of Allah Azza wa Jal. But if you say Al-Qur'an Kalamullah, the revealed expression to the Prophet, then you say it's created. It's in Arabic language. It has a beginning, it has an end. It's very obvious that it is created. In the past, this was a major debate between Ahl Sunnah wal Jama'ah and the Mu'tazila and the Mushabbiha. Imam Abu Ja'far al-Tahawi is mentioning this, so the Muslim can be equipped with the correct knowledge about Kalamullah Azza wa Jal. Ahl Sunnah wal Jama'ah held many debates about this case in particular. The Mu'tazila negated the attribute of Kalam of Allah Azza wa Jal. They said, no, Allah cannot be attributed with Kalam, cannot be attributed with power, cannot be attributed with hearing and sight. So they denied the attributes of Allah and they blasphemed. They took that extreme. The Mushabbiha, Mujassima, those who liken Allah to the creations, said, Allah is attributed with Kalam, but His Kalam is like our Kalam. It's made up of language, sounds, letters, same as we talk. So they liken Allah to the creations. Ahl Sunnah wal Jama'ah, the majority of this nation, remained in the middle. What did they say? They said, Allah is attributed with Al-Kalam, but Kalam of Allah is not like our Kalam. Very simple. As Allah is attributed with hearing, and the hearing of Allah is not like our hearing. As Allah is attributed with sight, and the sight of Allah is not like our sight. Same with the case of Al-Kalam. Clear? Easy? Those whose heart is open can comprehend it easily. Allah does not resemble the creations. Full stop. If Allah's Kalam is made up of language, letters and sounds, Allah wouldn't have said in the Quran, ثم ردوا إلى الله مولاهم الحق ألا له الحكم وهو أسرع الحاسبين. وهو أسرع الحاسبين meaning Allah سبحانه وتعالى finishes the judgment of all human being and jinn in the quickest way. In a moment, on the day of judgment, Allah subhanahu wa ta'ala enables every single human being and jinn to hear the kalam of Allah azza wa jal that is not made up of language, letters and sounds. Everyone will understand from it the question about what he has said, what he has believed and what he has done in one moment on the day of judgment. If the kalam of Allah is like our kalam, like you, how you judge your son or daughter, for instance, how you question them, why you did so and so, for instance, then the judgment will take thousands of years. Thousands of years. Because the jinn live for thousands of years. And some humans in the past lived for thousands of years. Dhul-Qarnayn is mentioned in the Quran. Dhul-Qarnayn is mentioned in Surah Al-Kahf, the one who trapped Ya'juj and Ma'juj, Gog and Magog. He's the one who trapped them and he built a high wall against the mountains and he trapped them in that place so they can't get out of that place. They trapped. One day they will manage to come out of it, but they are trapped. Dhul-Qarnayn, his name is As-Sa'b. That was his name. One of the poets said, As-Sa'b Dhul-Qarnayn amsa mulkuhu 2000 aaman thumma sara ramima. He lived for how many years? 2000. Prophet Nuh alayhi salam lived, as some scholars said, for about 1,750. So they used to live for that amount of years. So, and Iblis, since Allah created him, he didn't die. He will die on the day of judgment when angel Israfil alayhi salam blows in the horn. He will die at that time. How many thousands of years will it be? Thousands of years. How many evil did Satan, Iblis, commit since day one? So if he were to be questioned, as we question each other, why you did so and so on such and such a day? Why you did so and so on such and such a day? For how long it will take just to finish the judgment of Iblis himself? Thousands of years. Gog and Magog, Ya'juj and Ma'juj, it was narrated in the hadith that all the human beings, in reference or in comparison to Ya'juj and Ma'juj in number, I'm talking about the number, is like 1%. In another narration, 1 per 1,000. One per 1,000. So they are more than the human beings by multiple numbers. And they are all blasphemers, Ya'juj and Ma'juj. By the way, it's not authenticated that they are midgets and they have two big ears, they sleep on one and they cover themselves with the other one. This is not true, this is a fabrication. They are human beings, but they are all blasphemers. They're still alive from that time. And the Prophet ﷺ mentioned that before any of them dies, he sees 1,000 of his offspring. So that's why, although they're dying one after another since they were trapped. But before one dies, he will see 1,000 of his offspring. So you can't imagine when he dies, so he's replaced by 1,000, in other words. How many are they now? And they haven't discovered where they are, despite all the satellites they have. They couldn't find them yet. So going back to our topic, what do we learn from this? We learn that the kalam of Allah is not like our kalam. Because had it been with letters and sounds, Allah wouldn't have mentioned about himself that he is Asra'ul Hasibin, the quickest in judging people. The quickest in judging people because the kalam of Allah is not like our kalam. If it's like our kalam, wouldn't be the quickest. It will take thousands of years to judge human beings and jinn. This is proof from the Quran that the kalam of Allah cannot be like our kalam. Cannot be like our kalam. Then Imam Abu Ja'far continues to say, the one who attributes to Allah a characteristic of mankind is a blasphemer. Very clear. What are amongst our characteristics? Sitting, eating, drinking, going up, down, moving, settling, having a body, a shape, a volume, moving from one place to another, being in a direction, all these are amongst our attributes, amongst our characteristics. So Imam Abu Ja'far said, the one who attributes to Allah a characteristic of mankind is a blasphemer. Hence, he who looks thoroughly into this takes warning, refrains from the sayings of the blasphemers, and knows that Allah, having his attributes, does not resemble mankind. Nice words. The way he said them. I'll repeat it. Hence, he who looks thoroughly into this takes warning, refrains from sayings of the blasphemers, and knows that Allah, having his attributes, does not resemble mankind. As Allah said in the Quran, لَيْسَ كَمِثْلِهِ شَيْءٍ. From this ayah, the scholars deduce that Allah does not resemble any of the creations in any way whatsoever. It's very obvious, very clear. لَيْسَ كَمِثْلِهِ شَيْءٍ. And it's the most explicit ayah in the Quran, most explicit ayah of the Quran that negates any resemblance of Allah to the creations. There are other ayahs like هَلْ تَعْلَمُ لَهُ سَمِيًّا فَلَا تَضْرِبُوا لِلَّهِ الْأَمْثَالِ وَلَمْ يَكُنْ لَهُ كُفُوًا أَحَدٍ. All these ayahs negate any resemblance of Allah to the creations. But this ayah is the most explicit one. Then Imam Abu Ja'far, may Allah raise his rank, said, the seeing of Allah by the people of paradise without circumscription or resemblance to the creations is true, as pronounced in the book of our Lord, وجوه يومئذ ناظرة إلى ربها ناظرة. The seeing mentioned in the ayah is in accordance with Allah's will and knowledge. All of what is narrated about this in the Sahih Hadith of the Messenger of Allah sallallahu alayhi wa sallam is as he said and with the meaning he intended. We do not indulge in this matter, assigning wrong meanings to it with our own opinions or misconceiving it with our delusions, because no one's religion is safe except if one submits oneself to Allah the Exalted and to his messenger sallallahu alayhi wasallam, and ascribes the knowledge of what is ambiguous to him to the one who knows it. Okay. Now he's talking about one of the beliefs of Ahlus Sunnah wal Jama'ah. Also in this case, you're gonna see, we have one extreme, another extreme, then Ahlus Sunnah wal Jama'ah in the middle. About seeing Allah subhanahu wa ta'ala, it's true. It's gonna happen for the people of paradise. The Prophet sallallahu alayhi wa sallam said, أَمَا إِنَّكُمْ سَتَرَوْنَ رَبَّكُمْ يَوْمَ الْقِيَامَةِ. You will definitely see your Lord on the Day of Judgment. When the believers are in paradise, Allah enables them to see Allah. Without Allah being in a place or direction, and without Allah having a shape or a volume, and without a distance between Allah and the creations, it's not like the way you see a creation. Now look, we are creations. Now the way you are looking at me, everyone is looking at a direction because I am in a place. So you look this way and that way and that way. And also there is a distance between me and each one of you. One is closer, one is farther, and so on. This is the way we see a creation. But Allah Azza wa Jalla, the one who exists without a place, the one who does not resemble the creations, is not like us. Now let's see the hadith. إِنَّكُمْ سَتَرَوْنَ رَبَّكُمْ يَوْمَ الْقِيَامَةِ كَمَا تَرَوْنَ الْقَمَرَ لَيْلَةَ الْبَدْرِ لَا تَضَامُونَ فِي رُؤْيَتِهِ. That's according to one narration. In another narration, لَا تُضَامُونَ فِي رُؤْيَتِهِ. Now what does that mean? When the moon was full, he told them, you don't have any doubt that what you see is the moon. No doubt will come to your heart that this is the moon. When you see the moon, when it is full outside, you look at it, do you have any doubt? You won't say, is this the moon or this is a spotlight coming from the building next to us? No. You would say, this is definitely the moon. You have no doubt. The Prophet sallallahu alaihi wasallam meant by this that you will have no doubt on the Day of Judgment. When you see Allah, you will have no doubt. You will be definite that what you so is Allah subhanahu wa ta'ala, no doubt. But not the way, in the way a creation is seen. لا تضامون, you do not crowd to see Allah subhanahu wa ta'ala, you do not do this. Now, just imagine when someone, let us say in a car accident, a driver hits someone, he's on the floor, and everyone wants to come and see him. What will happen? A crowd. It will be crowded. And some will look that way, that way. They want to see. They can't see. So some will not have a what? A proper vision. Because it's crowded. When the Prophet sallallahu alaihi wasallam is saying that every one of you will see Allah azza wa jal in paradise, when they are in paradise, every one of you will be able to see Allah Azza wa Jal, and none of you will be wronged in seeing Allah. Meaning, no one will have a partial vision, as they say. Everyone will have the full vision. No one will be deprived from the proper vision. And that means Allah exists without a place. Because if Allah is in a place and all the millions want to look at that place, they're going to be crowded and some will not have a proper vision. And the Prophet sallallahu alaihi wasallam is saying that no one will be deprived from that proper vision. And that means they will see Allah azza wa jal without Allah being in a place or direction. This is not something new. This is mentioned in the books of the scholars. Imam Abu Hanifa radiallahu anhu in his book Al-Fiqh Al-Akbar said, وَاللَّهُ تَعَالَى يُرَى فِي الْآخِرَةِ يَرَاهُ الْمُؤْمِنُونَ وَهُمْ فِي الْجَنَّةِ بِأَعْيُنِ رُؤُوسِهِمْ بِلَا كَيْفِيَّةِ وَلَا كَمِّيَّةِ وَلَا يَكُونُ بَيْنَهُ وَبَيْنَ خَلْقِهِ مَسَافَةِ. Imam Abu Hanifa mentioned this. Which means, the people of paradise will see Allah without Allah being in a place or direction, and without resembling the creations, and without a distance between Allah and the believers in paradise. Because Allah exists without a place. Because Allah is not a body. Now some people, I'll conclude by this. Some people would say, they want to think about it, and they might say, I cannot comprehend it in my mind. Yeah, because you are applying the rules that you apply to a creation, to Allah Azza wa Jal. But here you're not talking about a human being, you're talking about the creator that does not resemble the creation. You got used to see what? To see objects in places, directions. But Allah is not like this. Allah is the creator of places and directions. So Allah does not resemble any of the creations. And you say, we cannot encompass Allah in our minds. Because we are creations. We are creation. We believe in what Allah mentioned in the Quran, and we clear Allah of any non-befitting attribute, and we attribute to Allah all the attributes of perfection that befit Allah subhanahu wa ta'ala, and we do not indulge in this manner, engage further to imagine God, because no one would be able to. For that reason, the Prophet sallallahu alaihi wasallam said, do not attempt to imagine God. Because you are going to end up imagining what? Having an image about the creation, something big, tall, wide, with hands, organs. That's what you're going to imagine. And this is not God. This is an image that you imagine. We ask Allah subhanahu wa ta'ala to increase our knowledge and to keep us steadfast on the belief of Ahl al-Sunnah wal-Jama'ah and make our end as righteous Muslims. Ameen. And Allah knows best. We say La ilaha illallah 3 times.
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3: 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I start with the name of Allah. I praise Him and thank Him. I ask Allah to raise the rank of Prophet Muhammad and to protect his Muslim nation from whatever he feared for this nation. Inshallah, we're going to start today chapter 18, the miracles of our Prophet Muhammad sallallahu alayhi wa sallam. The author, may Allah have mercy on her, said, while the Prophet lived in both Mecca and Medina, his followers and the blasphemers were witnessing magnificent miracles that Allah bestowed on the Prophet alayhi salam. Prophet Muhammad had never told a lie. Hence, all the people who knew him should have believed him when he told them that Allah had made him a prophet. Nonetheless, Allah made Prophet Muhammad perform awesome miracles, the likes of which the people with him had never seen before. These miracles supported Prophet Muhammad's claim of prophethood. These miracles supported the claim of Prophet Muhammad that he was a prophet of Allah. The blasphemers could not duplicate these miracles themselves. So the blasphemers themselves could not duplicate, could not imitate these miracles. Allah bestowed miracles on all of his prophets, showing people that these prophets are true in their claim of prophethood. Prophet Nuh alayhi salam was enabled to bring a male and a female of each kind of animal on his ark. Prophet Ibrahim was thrown into a giant fire but did not burn. Prophet Moses was given a staff that turned into a real giant snake. Prophet Musa also struck that staff and the sea split into 12 dry pathways. Prophet Jesus formed a bat out of clay and it came to life. So those are examples of some miracles performed by great prophets of Allah subhanahu wa ta'ala. We love all these prophets. We don't praise our Prophet Muhammad in a way that degrades any other prophet. Without degrading the other prophets, without degrading them, we know that Prophet Muhammad's miracles were more numerous than the miracles of other prophets. In addition, Prophet Muhammad alayhi salatu wassalam was given the greatest miracle. Imam al-Shafi'i radiyallahu anhu said, for every miracle Allah gave to the other prophets, Allah gave Prophet Muhammad one miracle like it or greater than it. So when you compare the miracles of Prophet Muhammad with the miracles given to all these nice prophets before him, Imam Ash-Shafi'i said that you will find that the miracles of Prophet Muhammad either are similar to the miracles given by the previous prophets, or they are greater than those miracles. And we are saying that, as we said earlier, in a way that there is no degradation of any other prophet or his miracles. It's just stating a fact. Now, the greatest miracle given to Prophet Muhammad alayhi salatu wasalam was the Holy Quran. Nothing had ever been recited in Arabic like it before. And as it began to come down, no one could imitate it. If both the humans and the jinn were to try to come up with something like the Quran, means if the jinn and the humans were to come together, you know, put their brains together, their efforts together, if they were to do that and to bring something that looks like the Quran, they would not be able to do so. And this is a challenge that is mentioned in Al-Quran. قُلْ لَئِنِ اجْتَمَعَتِ الْإِنْسُ وَالْجِنُّ عَلَىٰ أَنْ يَأْتُوا بِمِثْلِ هَذَا الْقُرْآنِ لَا يَأْتُونَ بِمِثْلِهِ. Even if they help each other. وَلَوْ كَانَ بَعْضُهُمْ لِبَعْضٍ ظَهِيرًا. So this is the greatest miracle that the Prophet ﷺ brought. The Arabs around our Prophet's period, they prided themselves when the Prophet was alive. The Arabs prided themselves in their beautiful language. They were masters of the language. They would compose long poems on the spot. And those in the community who had eloquent speech were raised in status. They were looked up respectfully. People respected in the Arab community anyone who could speak the Arabic eloquently, who could compose poems, eloquent poems. So such people, such eloquent people, were respected highly in the Arabic community at that time. When our Prophet Muhammad alayhi salatu wasalam began to recite the Quran to his people, they knew that this Quran was not like anything they had ever heard before. They knew it was not poetry, which they prized, of course, but something better and beyond poetry. So, although the Quran has rhymed verses, okay, still it's not poetry. It is stronger than poetry, you know, sweeter than poetry, and it is something that's more eloquent than any Arab has ever, you know, composed. So those Arabs knew that the Quran was not, you know, composed by Muhammad sallallahu alayhi wa sallam, although Muhammad was the most eloquent in Arabic, still they knew that those verses, this Quran, was different from anything they have experienced before. Some difference between Prophet Muhammad alayhi salam and other prophets before him is that the prophets before Muhammad alayhi salatu wasalam received their holy books in totality, all at once. So Prophet Moses got the Torah in its totality at once. Prophet Isa got Al-Injil in its all complete form, like at one moment. But Prophet Muhammad alayhi salatu wasalam received his Quran, this Quran, part by part. And it went over 23 years of prophethood, from the age 40 until the age 63. And when he received it, it was not in the order that we know nowadays, or in the order that the Quran was when Prophet Muhammad sallallahu alayhi wa sallam departed. For example, Al-Fatiha is the first surah in Al-Quran. But chronologically, time-wise, Al-Fatiha was not the first surah to be received by Prophet Muhammad sallallahu alayhi wa sallam. We know from our previous chapters that when Muhammad alayhi salam was in the cave of Hira, an angel Jibreel came to him the first time. The first verses of the Quran for Muhammad that Prophet Muhammad received were the five verses, the first five verses of Surah Al-Alaq. Iqra bismi rabbika alladhi khalaq. So Al-Fatiha was not the first to be received by Prophet Muhammad. It was Iqra and other verses also. Still, Prophet Muhammad sallallahu alayhi wa sallam memorized all of the Quran in the way it came, and then he ordered the Sahaba, the companions, to rearrange the verses and the chapters, the surahs, according, of course, to the revelation that he received. And he knew where each verse belonged, every verse of the Quran, where it belonged, which one is it belonging to, this surah or the other surah? Is it before this verse or that verse? Although he received them out of the order we recited in, still the Prophet received the revelation where each ayah belongs. And he, alayhi salatu wasalam, before he departed, he told his companions where each verse belongs. And the Sahaba memorized the Quran the way it is in the order that we know nowadays. Al-Fatiha first, then Al-Baqarah, then Al-Imran, and so on. Then, at the end, Al-Ikhlas, Al-Falaq, and An-Nas being the last surah. 114 surahs in this order that we know. And this took place over a period of 23 years. Sallallahu alayhi wa sallam. So this miracle, the greatest miracle of the Prophet sallallahu alayhi wa sallam, beyond that it was received piecemeal, means part by part, over 23 years, beyond its eloquence that was not matched by anything else. Also, it contained information in it, contained knowledge, facts, events that happened in the past, narrated in it. And Prophet Muhammad alayhi salatu wasalam did not live at those times of those events. But he could narrate to us through the Quran what happened to Prophet Musa, for example, since he was born and when he went to Pharaoh's palace and when he became a prophet and how did that work and how, you know, he invited Pharaoh, and how later Pharaoh drowned, and later when he took the children of Israel and they were lost for 40 years. All these details are mentioned about Prophet Moses in the Quran, and Prophet Muhammad was not living at that time. Similarly, how Prophet Jesus was born, how his mother conceived of him, how the mother of Mary, of Maryam, conceived of her, and how he, when they went, and then he grew up, and then how he, you know, conveyed Islam, how people mistook him for someone else and did not crucify him. And similarly about Prophet Nuh and his flood story and all of these events that happened prior to the birth of the Prophet sallallahu alayhi wa sallam are narrated in the Quran that Muhammad himself received. And Prophet Muhammad, how would he

Prophet was still alive. He prophesied about them. He said those would happen. And other events that he told that would happen after his death, some of which did happen and some of which are waiting to happen, like the major signs of the Day of Judgment, those haven't happened yet. Okay, but a lot of the signs that the Prophet ﷺ mentioned would be signs for the approach of the Day of Judgment, most of them have happened already, those minor signs. So, plus other materials that we know Al-Quran contains. So those are also show the miraculous nature of the Quran, the Holy Quran, the book of the Muslims. Now, Prophet Muhammad alayhi salatu wasalam performed miracles while he was in Mecca and while he was in Al-Madinah. So, before he immigrated to Al-Madinah, he performed some miracles, and later when he immigrated to Al-Madinah, also he performed other miracles. In this book that we are, you know, studying together, we are going to cite, to mention, a few of these miracles that Prophet Muhammad sallallahu alayhi wa sallam. So in this chapter 18, we're going to mention some of these miracles. We already talked about the Quran. We're going to mention other miracles of the Prophet. And throughout the book also, in some chapter here and there, some of these miracles will be mentioned, inshallah. Now, two of the miracles that the Prophet ﷺ performed by the will of Allah while he was still in Mecca are the following. One is splitting the moon. When Prophet Muhammad ﷺ announced to the people of Quraysh that he was the messenger of Allah subhanahu wa ta'ala, you know, some refused, some, you know, harassed the Muslims, some harassed the Prophet and hurt him physically, etc. But when he announced that he was the messenger of Allah, they told him, well, show us a proof. Perform something that makes us believe you. And the Prophet sallallahu alayhi wa sallam, at one instance, he pointed at the moon, and the moon split into two halves. The moon was above one of the mountains of Mecca there. He pointed at it, and it split into two halves. Now, the people who were inside Mecca, they witnessed, they saw that. And the people who were away from Mecca, they also saw the moon split into two halves. So, those who saw it and did not want to believe, they still saw it and they still didn't want to believe. They said out of their arrogance and ignorance, Muhammad had made a spell on us. He bewitched us. He just, you know, made some magic to our eyes, and we imagined the moon was split into half. Although, you know, accounts of seeing the moon split into half, two halves, was reported by people who lived away from Mecca. So, that was one of his miracles, alayhi salatu wasalam. Another is the appearance of a fierce camel. In Mecca, there was one evil man, one of the leaders of the idol worshippers, Abu Jahl. What does Abu Jahl mean? It's like the father of ignorance, okay, the man with ignorance. You remember how, you know, fierce he was against the Muslims. He was the one who killed Sumayya, the first martyr, you know, ever among the followers of the Prophet sallallahu alayhi wa sallam, because she refused to give up her Islamic religion. He killed her, and then her husband was killed after her, and of course many other Muslims. So this man, Abu Jahl, had made a deal with a merchant. He means he bought some goods, but he did not pay him. And he kept on, you know, procrastinating this, delaying this payment. He would defer in that payment. The man, you know, asked for his money. Abu Jahl would not, you know, acknowledge that money. So this merchant went to other people who knew Abu Jahl. So he thought that his friends

0: you know, help him. The friends of Abu Jahl would help him to get the money from Abu Jahl. So he went to them. One of those non-believers was sitting there. He thought he could play a trick on Prophet Muhammad sallallahu alaihi wasallam. He would witness something in which Prophet Muhammad would be insulted or embarrassed. That's what he had in mind. So he said, this man, when he said, who can help me get my money back? This blasphemer said mockingly, well, go to Muhammad, the son of Abdullah. He will help you get your money. And he had back in his mind what we said, that this Muhammad will be embarrassed, and then this man will hate Muhammad, and then he would not listen to him, would not become Muslim. So this non-believer, of course, was not sincere in telling him, go to Muhammad. He wasn't really, you know, saying, believing in his heart that Muhammad would help him. He just wanted to make fun of the Prophet sallallahu alaihi wasallam. So this man did not expect in his heart that Prophet Muhammad sallallahu alaihi wasallam would be able to help this man retrieve his money. So, and wished, of course, as we said, that as a result of lack of help, that this man would curse the Prophet, would, you know, insult the Prophet, would just not believe the Prophet as a Prophet. So this merchant went to Prophet Muhammad sallallahu alaihi wasallam, told him his story. Our Prophet agreed to help him, to go with him where Abu Jahl was, to his house, and help him retrieve his money. So the merchant knocked at the door of Abu Jahl. Abu Jahl came out. When he came out, Prophet Muhammad was standing there. Prophet Muhammad said, give this man his right. أعطي هذا الرجل حقه. Abu Jahl said, all right. Immediately, quickly. He went inside, brought the money, came out, and gave it to the money. He said, here's your money. And when the merchant, this man, saw that quickly his, you know, request was fulfilled, he started praising Prophet Muhammad sallallahu alaihi wasallam, speaking highly of him. Now, when the other disbelievers who were waiting to see what happened, when they saw what happened, they were very upset, angry with Abu Jahl. Because what did Abu Jahl do? He foiled their plan. He made, you know, their plans fail. They told him, how could you have done this? How could you have given this money just upon the request of Muhammad? Don't you hear the merchants praising Muhammad because of what he did? Abu Jahl said, you didn't see what I saw. I saw behind Muhammad a big camel. I've never seen that size before. This camel had big teeth. And if I had said no, this camel would have killed me. Would just, you know, devour me. I could not have said other than what I said, means here is your money, immediately. So Allah subhanahu wa ta'ala created this extraordinary matter for Abu Jahl to see a big camel behind the Prophet sallallahu alaihi wasallam. It's not a normal thing to see. And the other people did not see it, only Abu Jahl saw it. Okay? So this extraordinary matter, Allah made it available, created it for Prophet Muhammad to show his truthfulness, alayhi salatu wasalam. Chapter 19, Isra, the night journey. After all the hardships of the boycott, remember, how many years did it last? 3 years. In Mecca, remember, Muslims were isolated in an Iraqi area next to Mecca. The death of the family members, Khadija and his uncle Abu Talib, and the reaction of the people of Taif. Remember, the Prophet went with Zayd, okay, and they pelted him, and then he met that Haddad, who, you know, believed in the Prophet because Prophet told him about Yunus alayhi salam. After all these events, which are hardships on the Prophet and, of course, his followers, because when his followers also suffered, he suffered. He did not enjoy seeing his followers being harassed or killed or tortured. Allah subhanahu wa ta'ala, after all of these, you know, hardships that the Prophet suffered, He blessed him, Allah blessed our Prophet Muhammad alayhi salam, with a magnificent honor and experience. About 2 years before immigrating to Al-Madinah, when Prophet Muhammad alayhi salatu wasalam was 51 years old, Prophet Muhammad left from the city of Mecca, and specifically from the house of his relative, of his cousin, Hanif. Okay, she is his paternal cousin. He went, left Mecca, on a night journey, which we call in Arabic, Isra. So the word Isra itself means night journey, journey at night. The journey was done, performed by both soul and body. Means the Prophet alayhi salatu wasalam was totally awake. His body left Mecca and his soul is within his body. So in soul and body, or body and soul, by body and soul, Prophet Muhammad sallallahu alayhi wasallam did leave his city of Mecca on a journey at night, as is confirmed in the Quran and in the Hadith. There is a surah, a whole surah in Al-Quran called Al-Isra, the surah of the night journey. Subhanalladhi asra bi'abdihi laylan minal masjid al-haram minal masjid al-haram ilal masjid al-aqsa. So this first ayah of Surah Al-Isra means, praise be to Allah, the one who sent or took his own slave on a night trip from Al-Masjid Al-Haram, from Mecca to Al-Masjid Al-Aqsa, to the Masjid in Jerusalem. So the ayah is very explicit about the occurrence of this trip that Prophet Muhammad did, was taken on such a trip. And the hadith of the Prophet alayhi salatu wasalam is also explicit about it. And there is a long hadith that talks about the whole trip from the beginning till the end. Plus, there are other hadith about certain parts of this trip. So, the trip, this night trip from Mecca to Jerusalem, is confirmed in the Quran and in the Hadith alayhi salatu wasalam. Now, the Prophet himself tells us, other than the statement of the Quran, the Prophet relates to us, of course, in the Hadith, that it was night and he was in the house of his relative, his cousin, Hanif, that his chest was cut open on that night, like as it was cut open when he was small, living with his nursing mother, Halima. Remember when her son came and he said, come and see my brother from Quraysh. Two men came and laying down on the ground and cut his chest open. And then they came and saw him with his color changed. So he said, on that night, when he was in that house, his chest was also cut open the same way. And what was the purpose of this second, opening of his chest? Is to prepare him for the greatness of what was about to happen. He was about to see wonders and things that he may not be used to. So to make his heart stronger to meet such events, his chest was cut open. Angel Jibreel alayhi salam cut open his chest, washed the heart of the Prophet sallallahu alayhi wasallam with zamzam water. Then he brought a golden bowl container that he emptied into the chest of the Prophet sallallahu alayhi wasallam. So it's something, a container, a bowl had something in it, and Angel Jibreel emptied it in the chest of the Prophet after he had already washed his heart. As a result, the heart of the Prophet increased in wisdom and faith. And then Angel Jibreel alayhi salam closed up the chest of our Prophet Muhammad alayhi salatu wasalam. All of this is narrated by the Prophet himself in the hadith. Angel Jibreel brought al-Buraq to Prophet Muhammad sallallahu alayhi wasallam. And we mentioned al-Buraq earlier. We mentioned that Prophet Ibrahim used to go to his wife in Ash-Sham, and they come back to see Hajar and their son Ismail in Mecca. So he would ride an animal called al-Buraq, and it is one of the animals of paradise. And we said that this animal is so fast that one stride of this animal goes as far as this animal can see. So that's one stride. So the Prophet ﷺ rode behind Angel Jibreel on al-Buraq. And it is mentioned in a hadith that before the Prophet ﷺ, you know, tried to mount al-Buraq, al-Buraq somehow moved. And Angel Jibreel told al-Buraq, calm down. You haven't been ridden by a person who is more honorable or better than Muhammad sallallahu alayhi wa sallam. And that also to show that Prophet Muhammad was the best of God's creation. So Prophet Muhammad rode behind Angel Jibreel on al-Buraq, and they left Mecca, and they passed by al-Madinah, which would become later the immigration place of Prophet Muhammad alayhi salatu wasalam. And of course at that time it wasn't called al-Madinah yet, it was called Yathrib. The Prophet descended, means dismounted al-Buraq, and he prayed two rak'at. Then he passed by another place called Madian, and Madian is what? The city of Prophet Shu'ayb alayhi salam. Also, he dismounted and prayed two rak'ahs in that place. Then he reached Mount Sinai, or Jabal Sina, Tur Sina, and also prayed two rak'ahs there. And you know, he's going north, isn't it? In Mecca, Medina, and so on, to Ash-Sham area. Then he reached Bethlehem, or Bayt Lahm, the birthplace of Prophet Jesus alayhi salatu wasalam, where also Prophet Muhammad prayed two rak'ahs. When he reached Jerusalem, Baytul Maqdis, the Prophet alayhi salatu wasalam tied his animal, this buraq, you know, to the ring that the other prophets had used before. So there is a ring, and the Prophet tied al-buraq there, and that is the same place that prophets before had tied their animals. Then he, alayhi salam, entered al-Masjid al-Aqsa, that Prophet Adam, alayhi salatu wasalam, had built 40 years after he had built al-Kaaba. Remember, al-Kaaba was built first by Adam, and then 40 years later he built al-Masjid al-Aqsa. On that night, this night of this journey, a huge honor occurred for the Prophet sallallahu alayhi wa sallam. Allah gathered all the prophets from Adam to Jesus. He, Allah, ordered that they be gathered in al-Masjid al-Aqsa, and the Prophet Muhammad sallallahu alayhi wa sallam led them in prayer. He was their imam, and they followed him in prayer. Now, previously, means long time ago, before the Prophet sallallahu alayhi wa sallam, Muhammad showed up as a prophet, all the prophets had taken an oath to God. They had promised. They took an oath, and they vowed, all of them, they vowed, that if they were alive when Prophet Muhammad, the final prophet, showed up, when he received his revelation, they would believe in him, they would help him to be victorious. Each one of the prophets had ordered his followers to comply with this oath as well. So when the prophets themselves took upon themselves that once this final prophet shows up, if we were alive in his time, we will believe in him, support him, etc. So it means beforehand, before he showed up, they already believed in his existence, that he would be their fellow, you know, prophet, and he would be teaching Islam. They ordered their followers, who would be Muslims too, to believe in Muhammad sallallahu alayhi wa sallam. And if any of them were to live long until the Prophet showed up, Prophet Muhammad, they would also believe in him and support him. During this night journey, on his way, the Prophet, to Baytul Maqdis, to Jerusalem, Prophet Muhammad saw many unusual things. Some of those unusual things are the following. So we said he saw unusual things. First, among, not necessarily in order, but one of those unusual things that the Prophet saw, he saw the world in the shape of an old woman wearing gold and, you know, decorated. He saw that this life in the shape of an old woman with all the jewelry on and so on. Something that lures people, you know, to get attached to it. Also, he saw the devil on the side of the road, you know, calling the Prophet, but not daring to hurt him. Also, Allah created signs that indicate the extreme goodness of some deeds and the extreme badness of others. Allah subhanahu wa ta'ala enabled Prophet Muhammad to see signs of certain people doing certain deeds. And those signs, okay, symbols if you want, would indicate whether these good deeds are good or bad, and how bad they are and how good they are. Some of those signs, the Prophet saw people planting and reaping in 2 days. They put the seed, they plant, they grow, they harvest in 2 days, which of course is unusual. So those people will be rewarded greatly by Allah. That's the meaning of that sign. Also, Prophet Muhammad saw people having their tongues and lips clipped with fiery clippers, clippers of fire. When the Prophet inquired, Angel Jibreel alayhi salam answered, these, means those people, are the ones who speak words, utter words to mislead people. They want to lead people astray with their words. They invite others to straying, corruption, cheating, and treachery. So those people speak all these words that lead to straying, corruption, cheating, and treachery. So what did the Prophet see? See these people's lips and tongues clipped with fiery clippers. So it has a meaning that what they're doing is bad. Also, the Prophet saw on his way to Jerusalem on that night journey, he saw heads of some people being smashed in the drugs, then returned as they were to be smashed again. So he saw the head of people being smashed, and then these heads go back to their normal situation, then they are smashed again and so on, repeatedly. When he inquired, Angel Jibreel answered. He said, these are the ones whose heads feel heavy to perform the prescribed prayers. These are the people whose heads feel heavy to perform the prescribed prayers. Means those are the ones who, you know, are asleep. They wake up, they know it's time to prepare to perform the obligatory prayers, but they go back to sleep. That's what means head heavy. Means they don't wake up and do the obligatory prayers. So that's another sign that such people's heads are smashed because they're doing those bad deeds, this bad deed of neglecting to perform the obligatory prayers. Also, Prophet Muhammad alayhi salatu wasalam saw people competing. They're competing to eat some rotten meat and leave out good sliced meat next to it. There is good meat and bad meat. Good meat is sliced, ready for them to ingest. But instead, those people chose the rotten meat. And when the Prophet inquired, Jibreel alayhi salam said, those are the people from your nation who leave out consuming the permissible items instead of consuming the permissible, the halal items. Instead, they consume stinking, prohibited items. These are the fornicators and adulterers. So, there is rotten meat and good meat. Those people are from the nation, members of the nation of the Prophet. They are seen in that example consuming rotten meat. Who are those? Those are the ones who, instead of performing halal, permissible, lawful matters, instead they consume or perform stinking, you know, rotten acts. These are the ones who make zina. The zina is a fahisha. It is the third, you know, worst sin. Blasphemy, then murder, killing a person unjustly, and then zina. So this is a very serious and prohibited, you know, item. Those people were exemplified in that event that the Prophet saw. Also, Prophet Muhammad alayhi salatu wasalam, on his trip at night from Mecca to Jerusalem, he saw people drinking from the disgusting pus of the fornicators and adulterers. So there were, you know, pus coming out of the bodies of the fornicators and the adulterers, those who perform zina, the illegal sexual intercourse. So these people were drinking from that disgusting pot. And Angel Jibreel answered that those were the drinkers of alcohol, of wine in this life. Because drinking alcohol or this wine, this forbidden drink, this intoxicating substance, liquid, is one of the enormous sins. And the Prophet said in a hadith that it is Ummul Khaba'is al-Khamr. He said, wine is the mother of wicked materials. Means after a person gets drunk, he is no more conscious of what he or she is doing. They may commit kufr, cursing God. They may kill people. They may mug people. They may curse people. They may hurt themselves and other people. So it leads to other sins because the person is intoxicated. So it is disgusting. Not something that to be taken lightly. And unfortunately, in, you know, societies that they glorify the drinking of alcohol, you see their advertisements or commercials on TV, newspapers, magazines, they make it like something which is too proud of. First used to say, you know, picture the men doing it. Then later started showing the women doing it. And then they're doing it together, drinking alcohol. Men and women now, the advertisements show that now means for the past decade, not just today. And you see, you know, how they glorify those who drink alcohol despite the fact that nowadays they call it what? A drug. Because people get intoxicated, they get addicted to it, and then just like the other, you know, forbidden material like the hashish or the cocaine and other types of drugs. And the harm on the society from drinking alcohol is widely known. Statistics of people killed while driving drunk, killing people while they're drunk, raping people while they're drunk, and the cost of rehabilitating, you know, these people paying, you know, taxes for such people to be, you know, put back into places to put them back into the society, the health issues, those who get addicted to it, on the liver and other parts of the body. So you wonder if all of this harm is coming from drinking alcohol, wine, why there is no fighting against such things. You saw how harsh they were on cigarettes, smoking cigarettes. They're not as harsh on drinking alcohol. They don't say, you know, good friends don't let their friends smoke while they're driving. But they say good friends don't let their friends drink and drive. As if, you know, the effect, the harm of alcohol, drinking alcohol, is less than the harm of smoking a cigarette. Things are backwards. They show you those, you know, movie stars. They get drunk and they you know, hit the target, you know, bullseye, although they're drunk. And it's just to show that this is something that is like glorified in the society. Subhanallah. May Allah save the, you know, the Muslims from the evil of such an act. Also, of course, unborn babies, women, mothers who get drunk, addicted to alcohol, it's known. People also, the Prophet saw people scratching their faces and their chest with brazen fingernails, fingernails that are made of brass. And that's, you know, it's the scratching would be very intense. Angel Jibreel said those are the ones who used to backbite others, who make ghiba, mention the Muslims in their absence with something that the Muslims don't like. One of the unusual matters that the Prophet ﷺ also witnessed or experienced while riding the Buraq behind Jibreel on his way to Jerusalem, that he passed by an area and he smelled a nice fragrance sent from coming from a grave. And the Prophet asked Jibreel about it. Angel Jibreel told him that this was that grave from which the fragrance was emanating. That was the grave of a woman who used to take care of the hair of Pharaoh's daughter. She was the comber of Pharaoh's daughter. Nowadays they call hairdresser, the one who takes care of the hair. So he said, he told the Prophet her story that this comber used to be a pious believer. She was a Muslim follower of prophets before Muhammad alayhi salam. One day when she was combing the hair of Pharaoh's daughter, the comb fell to the floor. This woman, this comber, went to the floor to pick it up. She said, Bismillah, means I'm now picking up this comb in the name of Allah or with the name of God. The Pharaoh's daughter heard her saying that. She said, do you have a Lord? Means, do you worship someone other than my father? Do you have a Lord other than my father? Meaning, do you worship a God different from my father? Because her father, Pharaoh, had claimed himself to be God, to be worshipped by his people. This scholar, this Muslim woman said, yes, I worship the Lord, my Lord, and the Lord of your father. I'm worshiping the one who is really my Lord and the Lord of your father. Your father is not a Lord. He has a Lord, someone who created him. This is the one I'm worshiping. My Lord and the Lord of your father is Allah, is God. The daughter, so the daughter said, should I tell my father about it? Means like she threatened this comer about it. The woman did not care, the Muslim. So the daughter told her father about it. Pharaoh ordered the woman to change her religion. He told her to give up Islam, to leave the religion of Islam. She refused. So Pharaoh, being a ruthless person, he ordered that a big container be filled with water and to be brought to boil, to boiling point. And then he ordered that the children of this woman be thrown into this boiling water, one at a time, one by one, in front of this mother. Her babies were being just their children, her children were thrown one by one into this boiling water. And he was hoping that the woman would change her mind and leave Islam. She did not. And the last of her children were a baby in her arm, like a nursing baby. And they wanted to throw this baby into the boiling water. She looked at him and she felt pity for him. Okay. Then Allah subhanahu wa ta'ala enabled that child to speak out. And he said, O mother, be patient. The torture in the hereafter is greater than the torture you bear in this life. Do not waver, do not hesitate. You are following the truth. You are following Islam, this is the truth. So don't change your position. And this, of course, was an extraordinary matter for a nursing baby to speak. And the Prophet ﷺ mentioned that there were more than one baby who spoke in the cradle, means when they were nursing. Prophet Jesus, this child. So the child spoke, and the woman, of course, she did not hesitate about her religion. She just felt pity for the child. And she asked Pharaoh, she said, I need a favor. I ask you that, you put my bones and the bones of my children together and bury them in one place, at least, And Pharaoh said, yeah, I'll give you that. And he did throw her, order to throw her in the container. And, of course, this woman and her children died as martyrs. And Allah subhanahu wa ta'ala showed the honor, the high ranking of this woman and her children that made that fragrance come out of her grave. And Prophet Muhammad, the best creation, sensed that smell. He detected it. Pharaoh, we said that he was very ruthless. I mean, he ruled Egypt during the time of Prophet Moses, and he declared himself that he was Lord, he was God. Allah said in Al-Quran, فَقَالَ أَنَا رَبُّكُمُ الْأَعْلَى in Surah Al-Nazi'at, that Pharaoh said, I am your supreme Lord. He ordered people to worship him. And those who would not worship him, he would just kill them in a torturous way. Like his wife, his own wife, Asiyah, was a Muslim woman, and she is praised highly in Al-Quran, along with Lady Maryam, the mother of Jesus. When he knew that she was Muslim, he did not hesitate to kill her. He had her tied, her extremities, and she would be pulled, and torn apart. And he had her killed, as well as other Muslims later. But Allah subhanahu wa ta'ala told us that she was among the best women, just like Maryam, the mother of Jesus, was the best of the women. Wallahu subhanahu wa ta'ala a'lam. Allah knows best.
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The Creed of al-Tahawi, written by the scholar Abu Ja'far al-Tahawi, is a summary of the Creed of Ahl al-Sunnah wal-Jama'ah and is in accordance with the doctrine of the scholars of Islam, Abu Hanifa al-Nu'man ibn Thabit al-Kufi, Abu Yusuf Ya'qub ibn Ibrahim al-Ansari, and Abu Abdullah Muhammad ibn al-Hasan al-Shaybani. May Allah reward them all for their good deeds. Statement number 3. Imam al-Tahawi says, Allah is al-Qadim, with no beginning. Explanation. Allah is the Eternal One whose existence is without a beginning. Everything other than Allah has a beginning. Hence, everything other than Allah is a creation. Statement number 4. Imam al-Tahawi says, Allah is ad-da'im, without an end. He will never perish or cease to exist. Explanation. Ad-da'im means everlasting. Allah is the everlasting one whose existence is without an ending. The change from one state to another is one of the most prominent characteristics of the creation. Since Allah is the perfect one, He does not become better or worse. Hence, He does not change from one state to another. That is, His existence does not come to an end. Statement number 5. Imam al-Tahawi says, Nothing occurs except what Allah willed. Explanation. Whatever Allah willed to happen does happen, and whatever Allah did not will to happen shall not happen. Nothing exists or ceases to exist, be it bodies, thoughts, good or bad matters, except by the will of Allah. Statement number 6. Imam al-Tahawi says, No delusions realize Allah, and no comprehensions encompass Him. Explanation. Man can only imagine that with which he is familiar, and that which is a created thing. The two great contemporary Salafi scholars, Imam Dhunnun al-Misri, and Imam Ahmad ibn Hanbal said, Whatever you imagine, Allah is different from it. Man's comprehension does not encompass Allah. Our knowledge about Allah consists of knowing what does and does not befit Him. Statement number 7. Imam al-Tahawi says, Allah does not resemble the creation. Explanation. No one is like Allah, and Allah knows best.

Dear listeners, welcome back to the Gen Z podcast, a series where young Muslims navigate living a blessed life in the 21st century while still adhering to the traditional Islamic principles which bind us together. Before we begin, make sure to follow 2MFM on Facebook, Instagram, TikTok, and YouTube. 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
1: Brother Taha.
0: Wa alaikum salam wa rahmatullahi wa barakatuh.
1: How are you, Haj Ghazi?
0: Alhamdulillah. What's going on? We're running a bit late today.
1: I seen you today walking in on your phone, talking to one of the mashayikh.
0: Yes.
1: Seems very busy.
0: Yeah, a lot happening. Very exciting. How have you been? How was your day?
1: Alhamdulillah, the day's been good today. Due to the rain, many of the plans were set back. But it was, Alhamdulillah.
0: Sometimes, you know, we know that rain is a blessing in Islam. It's a rahmah, subhanallah. I remember at one stage when there were droughts, you know, people were hoping for rain, then we had so much fire and no rain, and the dams were getting empty and water restrictions.
1: No.
0: So, you know, we appreciate the rain more now.
1: Yeah. Of course. Today, I remember me and you we were going to have a topic to talk about.
0: Yep.
1: Do you want to get into it, Hajj?
0: Yes, today, inshallah, we are going to talk about the importance of forgiving others, the importance of having the benefit of the doubt, tahsin al-dhan, and to show kindness to others. And that's very important in Islam, to show kindness, to give the benefit of the doubt, and to treat others as you would like to be treated.
1: And also on that note, to not expose people's sins.
0: Yeah.
1: I think it's something very, very important to mention.
0: Yeah, definitely. Sometimes people, unfortunately, they don't realize the ramifications of their words, of, you know, how they speak. They speak so loosely, carelessly. And then,
1: I was thinking about it just yesterday, subhanAllah, and we sit down and we pray for forgiveness, and we know that Allah is Arhamar Rahimin, the most forgiving.
0: We know
1: no matter how much we think about Allah's mercy, we can't even encompass it in our minds. Yeah. Allah's mercy is far beyond what we can imagine. And we sit down and we hope that Allah is going to forgive us. And Allahu A'lam, but it's like we know if we do the proper repentance, because we've been told this, that we're going to be forgiven, inshallah. But who are we to sit down on the prayer mat? And who are we to sit down and say, Ya Allah, please forgive me? And you're expecting Allah to forgive you, but you can't even forgive your Muslim brother or sister for something. Yeah. But he done this to me. But I'm not gonna. I can't hack it. I can't. You're Muslim. He's Muslim. She's Muslim. You're all gonna end up. And you pray to the same Rabb. You're all gonna go into a hole. What's this ego? What's this pride?
0: Subhanallah. That's the thing is, as a Muslim, we should be humble. Man tawada'a lillah rafa'ahu Allah. So if one is humble for the sake of Allah, Allah Ta'ala will raise their rank.
1: No.
0: Allah will raise their status.
1: Also the Prophet alayhi salatu wasalam, he said, man la yarham la yurham. If you don't show rahmah to the nas, if you don't show mercy to others, you might not be showing mercy to yourself. And many people tend to just overlook this, and subhanAllah, this is where the shaitan comes into play. We need to understand the shaitan isn't just someone who's got 2 weeks work experience on his resume. The shaitan doesn't just have 1,000 years work experience. The shaitan from back in Sayyidina Adam's time.
0: From when
1: Iblis refused to prostrate to Adam out of respect. Back then, Hajj, from now, Allahu A'lam, thousands and hundreds of years, that's all experience. Khadikhal, he's got all that work experience under his belt. He has his dirty tricks. So when this guy's coming to you now, when this shaitan's coming to you now and getting into your head and letting you think, I'm not gonna let him have one over me.
0: Yeah.
1: That's how they think, subhanAllah, these days. He has one on me. Hell, I want to get him back.
0: Yeah.
1: Tab, you tell him, Tab, you're getting him back, aren't you gonna fall into sin? Yeah, I am, but I just can't hack it. What do you mean you just can't hack it?
0: Shaitan fools people, subhanAllah.
1: So
0: the importance here, the point is, that among the good characters of a Muslim is one forgives others for the sake of Allah. And one who is fast to forgive others and takes him a long time to get angry. That's among the good characters of a Muslim. They take him a long time to get angry. And if they do get angry, it takes them a very fast time to forgive.
1: No.
0: And that's how we should be. And that's what the Prophet taught us.
1: The Prophet also taught us, alayhi salatu wassalam, لا يؤمن أحدكم حتى يحب لأخيه ما يحب لنفسه.
0: Yeah.
1: None of you are an ultimate true believer until you love for your Muslim brother that which you love for yourself. If you want people to forgive you, if you want it, because you're gonna make a mistake, because the Prophet also said, كل بني آدم خطأ وخير الخطأين التوابون. يعني you're bound to make a sin. You're bound to sin, but inshallah you're gonna repent. The best of those are the ones who repent.
0: So here it is important. يعني, as you said, you know, as that hadith, that you mentioned, subhanallah. لا يؤمن أحدكم حتى يحب لأخيه ما يحب لنفسه من الخير. In another narration, لا يؤمن أحدكم حتى يحب للناس ما يحب لنفسه من الخير. And here it shows that one will not have all the characteristics of a perfect believer until one treats others as they would like to be treated, or one loves for others what they love for themselves. So if you, for example, made a mistake, wouldn't you want someone to forgive you if you made a mistake? Yeah. Wouldn't you want someone to cover your faults? Or would you like to be exposed and people talk bad about you and people mock you and belittle you? You wouldn't like that. So you should forgive others as you would like to be forgiven yourself. We as a Muslim, we know that we are in the ultimate test. If Allah tabaraka wa ta'ala bestowed upon you His mercy and He guided your heart and made you understand what is right and what is wrong, that's haram. Stay away from that. That's haram. And don't think negative of others. Be positive. Others may fall into sin. It doesn't give you a license. Huh? Shafat, look how he is. That's it. I'm got a license now to talk bad about him. Because he's doing haram, I'm going to talk bad about him. It's not like that.
1: And Hajj, the one who comes and, let's say I've wronged you, Hajj.
0: Yeah.
1: If I come and I ask you for forgiveness sincerely,
0: yeah,
1: my status عند Allah is azim. Like,
0: yeah,
1: made for me to acknowledge that I've done something wrong and I've come to you.
0: Broken
1: and
0: your nafs. Yeah.
1: And you can choose to not forgive me, Hajj. You don't have to forgive me.
0: Yeah.
1: But like, if I've harmed you and you chose to forgive me because I've asked for forgiveness, your status and Allah is azim. And do you know if you forgave me without me coming to ask for your forgiveness, but you by yourself, لله تعالى, because I'm a Muslim, you said, I don't want him to be punished and I would wish the khair for myself, so I'm going to give khair to others, and you forgave me without even me asking for forgiveness, that's the ultimate believer.
0: Subhanallah al-Azim, you reminded me of a story of a guy in the past. There was a righteous Muslim in the past that another Muslim came to him and he beat him up. He bashed him up, as they say.
1: Hmm.
0: And after he hit him in a severe way, physically harming him, then he felt bad.
1: No.
0: He regretted. People said, how can you do that? That person is a righteous Muslim. He's a good Muslim. How can you go and harm him? So the person felt bad about what he did. So he decided to go back to that person and ask for that person's forgiveness. Then the person said, and when he went and said, please forgive me for what I did, he said, Wallahi, as you were hitting me, I was forgiving you.
1: Subhanallah.
0: Allahu Akbar. As you were hitting me, I was forgiving you. These days, if someone is hitting them, what they're going to do? Think where they can throw the next punch. How they can get revenge. He hit me, khalas, I'm going to destroy him, they think.
1: Why did he do that for, Hajj? Is it because he's weak?
0: No.
1: He's stronger than him.
0: Yeah.
1: Wallahi, he's stronger than him.
0: Yeah. The strong one is not the one that can knock down others. The strong one, the Prophet said, is the one that can control their anger. Control themselves. It's not the one that can knock down people that, you're strong. The one that is patient when inflicted with harm, the one that controls their temper, that's the strong person. And these days, they are strong. These days, if someone looks at someone wrong, they want to harm them. What's it happened? In the past, when I was younger, I was with my friends from school, I think we were around 18, 19 years old at that time. And one of the people that went with me to school, he was looking at someone or something, and then the person looked at him in a bad way. And then he started to say to him, what are you looking at? And he goes, what's your problem? And the guy's like, no, what's your problem? They started.
1: Imagine he gave him the benefit of the doubt that this guy is just, maybe he's depressed.
0: Staring. It's just
1: maybe he's got fairy problems. Maybe he actually hasn't slept that much last night. He's not even, you're not even, the least of his worries, he's not looking at you.
0: Yeah.
1: He's just
0: daydreaming, or just looking around, and just, maybe it's someone I know. He's just looking, he said, what's your problem? What's your problem? They started to argue so much to the extent that the other guy literally pulled out a gun. Pulled out a gun.
1: Because he looked at him.
0: It started from what? What's your problem? What? What are you looking at? What? And then, yeah, subhanAllah, and it got to that extent where, yeah, it's scary, subhanAllah, that these days people, especially with the prevalence of drugs and, you know, ice and that, people are losing their mind. Literally, people are going through psychotic episodes out there. So you have to be careful. You know, not anyone you see them, even sometimes you might find someone, they're not in the right state of mind. I know someone, you know, that I was helping, you know, they said that they became Muslim and I was helping them and they were coming to lessons. But at stages, they thought that everyone was after them, that everyone was trying to harm them. And, you know, you have to be careful. Like, as a Muslim, we should be intelligent, we should be wise. When we look at each other or look at others, we smile. That's what the Prophet taught us. Smiling, lillahi ta'ala ilak thawab, you get rewards.
1: Hajan, how much times has that happened where you didn't forgive someone, or yep, you chose to let the ego get in the way, you didn't want to forgive him?
0: Yep.
1: Ma'anu, he came sincerely to you. Now, he cried to you maybe even, but you didn't forgive him. How much times has that happened where you're now, maybe a year later or 2 years later, you're stuck in that same hole and you've done something wrong by someone,
0: yep,
1: and you wish they could forgive you and they don't forgive you. And you look out, subhanAllah, and Allah is great, Anjad. No one, you know, you're gonna get hasab in this dunya, and in the next, you're gonna be judged. And yep, subhanAllah, it's just you don't know how it comes back to you. You don't know how it comes back to you. You might harm someone physically, or you might harm them physically.
0: Yeah.
1: You might harm your husband, your dad, your son, your brother, your cousin. You might come home and you might go to the doctor. Then the next day you're sick, a random sickness, a disease.
0: Mm-hmm. Ya Latif. And you know, we have someone sharing a message now saying people these days are very sensitive, oversensitive, and go into turbo and into Hulk mode. Digri bi'asbu. Straight away they get angry. There's no sabar, there's no, you know, counting to three even. Like we mentioned, if you recall, Brother Tawai, that story of the guy that he was about to get angry when he came back from war, and you know, a long time ago, and he seen a child, seen a man in his bed. Turned out he was gone for so long, it was his own son. But I didn't realize he was about to kill his own son. But because he remembered the saying of the Prophet not to get angry, he controlled himself. He woke up his wife, who's this man in the bed next to you? She's like, that's your son. When you left, I feel pregnant. SubhanAllah. So when you control your anger, you'll be a winner. When you are forgiving others, you'll be a winner. You know, forgiving others for the sake of Allah, then here, there's a great reward. It's a thawab azim, a great reward. And we encourage all of our dear listeners in this blessed month of Ramadan, for the sake of Allah, if you have wronged someone, if you have upset someone, then go and ask for their forgiveness. Tell them, samahni lillah. What do you require from me to forgive me? What do you need?

0: anything. I just want to be forgiven. To that extent, they cared about being forgiven. He said, unless you marry my daughter.
1: He said, you summarized the story a lot better.
0: Yeah, because
1: if we were to say the full story now,
0: yeah, we'll be here.
1: To anyone that's heard this, and if we were to say the full story now, I think we'd be here for 1 hour.
0: Yeah.
1: But subhanAllah, beautiful story.
0: Yeah. And then he said, if you marry my daughter. And he said, yes, no problem, I'll marry daughter. He said, but she's blind. He said, I accept. He said, she's deaf. He said, I accept. He said, she's paralyzed. He said, I accept. So he kept mentioning all these matters. He said, kept saying, I accept, I accept, I accept. So eventually it came to the day when they were going to get married. There are different narrations of this story. One narration is that they done the marriage contract and they said to him, okay, your new wife is in that location. So when he went there, he said, Assalamu alaikum, out of respect. And then all of a sudden he heard someone respond, Wa alaikum salam. And then some narrations say when he entered, he seen a beautiful lady, nothing wrong with her. And she was able to speak. She responded to salam. So he left.
1: He got scared. He left. Maybe it wasn't his wife.
0: Yeah, so he went.
1: Scared of the khilwa.
0: Yeah. And he asked the father, he said, you know, I went there and I seen a beautiful lady and she was able to see, hear, talk, walk. There was nothing wrong with her. Maybe I was mistaken. And they said, no, my daughter, she's blind, meaning from looking at sin, looking
1: she
0: at haram.
1: She doesn't say the haram.
0: Yeah. She doesn't look towards haram.
1: She's a mute.
0: Yeah.
1: She doesn't speak the haram.
0: Yeah. She's deaf. She doesn't listen to haram. Yeah.
1: Disabled. She doesn't walk towards the haram.
0: Yeah. SubhanAllah. So that man, he found that because he was so God-fearing, he wanted someone God-fearing for his daughter. So that's why he wanted him to marry his daughter. SubhanAllah al-Azim.
1: And then those two people, they got married. They had an offspring. And the offspring was...
0: Yeah,
1: and from Abu Hanifa, one of the biggest ulama on this
0: Imam
1: planet.
0: Abu Hanifa. Mm. Yeah, that is the father of Imam Abu Hanifa, Subhanallah al-Azim. And that makes us, you know, think to ourselves, you know, how important it is to forgive others, and to show kindness, and to be patient, and be tolerant towards others as well. You know, if you look at your hand, Taha, look at your hand. Where's your hand? Look at your fingers.
1: They're all different.
0: They're all different. The fingers on your hand are different. You know what I mean? What about you and your own brother? You and your own father and your friends? We're all different. We all have different perspectives.
1: The same way, some stuff might bother you, Hajj. They might not bother me.
0: Yeah.
1: You might see stuff in a certain way, subhanAllah, and it agitates you. You start to grow maybe resentment to your Muslim brother because you're so agitated. But you might not see anything wrong with it. I might find a lot of things wrong with it.
0: Yeah.
1: We're not the same, as you're mentioning, Yani. Not everything that harms you, you have to expect me that I'm going to be harmed by it too.
0: Yeah.
1: There's going to be some stuff that I'm not going to worry about.
0: Some people are sensitive as well, so you have to be mindful of that, you know. Some people, they don't like to joke around like the way you joke around with others. With other people, they get happy by the way you joke around. But with the same person, they might get offended. Don't joke around with me like that. They take it to heart. So you have to be careful. And one should be mindful. One should err on the side of caution. Like, you don't go and joke around with your sheikh like you're talking with your friend. No, the sheikh has, you know, you show adab, you know, adab towards the sheikh. You know, you don't, hey mate, hey, go and put your hand around the sheikh like you're talking to your mate and how's it going and high five and low five and, you know, fully sick from Bankstown. No, not like that. La, we ihtiram the sheikh and we respect, you know, the mashayikh and we treat them with respect as they deserve to be respected. SubhanAllah al-Azim. Now, if you're joking around with an older person, for example, come on, you don't talk to someone the same age as your father like you talk to a kid. You muck around and joke around. No, you have to be mindful of that as well. And if you're joking around with someone that's young, come on, that young person may not understand the joke like you're joking around with someone that's older. So the way you're dealing with people, it's from the intellect, from the intelligence. When you deal with others, be mindful of the person who you're dealing with, who you're joking around with, who you're talking with. And
1: also, yani, if things don't go your way sometimes in life, and because I've heard of stories, for example, where someone, his dad was judging him, came home, look what Fulan's son done.
0: Yep.
1: No, he finished his studies, or look, he got married, for example, he's got a son, why are you still at home, why are you kaza? So here, the man sitting down with his dad copying the tell-off, he doesn't like

0: that says like, that guy, you're saying that guy's good, don't you know what that guy's done? And he starts pulling out Malaf.
1: Ooh, and he starts exposing him.
0: Yes.
1: Yeah.
0: This guy here, he's been doing drugs since he was 15. Mm. This guy here, he's been a zany for as long as I can remember. He's an alcoholic. He's the boy.
1: Why? Yeah. And he, don't let the shaitan deceive you and expose other people's faults. Especially if someone has repented. If you go and expose the faults of others after they have repented.
0: Do you remember the story of Umar ibn Khattab? When he found out about the lady.
1: The father, yeah.
0: The father, how he was doing that to his daughter, Yani.
1: Yeah, someone came to ask for a man, like for his daughter. And he told that man, look, just to let you know, my daughter, you know, in the past, she did one, two, three, and started mentioning all the bad things that his daughter had done in the past, perceiving, thinking that he doesn't want to cheat the man.
0: Mm.
1: In Islam, no, you don't go and expose one. So even if someone, say for example, someone was committed zina, for example, in the past, you don't have to go and tell the guy, listen, I'm giving you my daughter, but so I'm not cheating you, just to let you know, my daughter in the past, she went and did one, two, three. No, here, one should not expose the faults of others in the past. If they have repented, you conceal their faults. It's not deceiving. Umar ibn al-Khattab told that man when he found out that that man exposed his daughter. He said to him, if I find out that you are exposing your daughter again, I will make you an example for others. Meaning he was going to punish him severely for exposing his daughter. If someone repents a sincere repentance, you don't go and say, listen, back in 1998, remember when I found out I caught you and you were doing one, two. Yeah, tawal barak.
0: Also the hadith, Hajj. Yeah, satara musliman fi dunya, satara Allahu anhu fi al-akhirah.
1: Yeah, the one that conceals the faults of their Muslim brother in this worldly life, Allah will conceal their faults in the hereafter. And the one that exposes the faults of their Muslim brother or sister,
0: he'll be exposed on the day of judgment.
1: That's even if, for example, even if that person himself, he didn't have a lot of faults in this dunya. Even if he didn't have a lot of faults, but he was among those that exposes the faults of others, on the day of judgment, his faults will be exposed in front of others and he will be humiliated in front of everyone on the day of judgment. So they'll see how he, what he did. So,
0: and he may potentially, and he may potentially, even if he was to go into Jahannam, to hellfire, yeah, for 1 minute, or for 10 minutes,
1: yeah,
0: is 1 minute worth him exposing another Muslim?
1: What
0: is
1: are you doing?
0: And if at the time of Umar ibn al-Khattab, as he mentioned,
1: yeah,
0: he, the other man, he ra'abu, I don't say this in English, it made the other man fear him because of what he told him, I'm going to make you an example.
1: Are you talking about what Umar told him? Yeah, the man was like,
0: if no one did to mess with Umar, Amir al-Mu'mineen at the time, we know Umar was strong.
1: Yeah.
0: Who is greater, Umar or Allah? And now because there's no Khalifa now to come put you in place, now you think you can run rampage and do what you want to do?
1: Yeah.
0: And subhanAllah, Allah Yarak, everything you're saying is being written down. Some people, subhanAllah, they don't understand the severity of this.
1: Yeah, subhanAllah. So we, as a Muslim, we don't expose the faults of others. We forgive each other for the sake of Allah. And one thing I want to stress about Brother Taha so much, it's so frustrating that when people, they say, like, أنا سامحتك بس ماني حانسي أنا ماني ناسي, I forgive you, but I'm not going to forget. Look, I'm going to forgive you, but don't talk to you ever again.
0: That's incorrect from an Islamic standpoint, 100%. And you should forgive and forget.
1: Yeah.
0: You should.
1: Yeah.
0: But, I don't want to come and overwhelm anyone in the sense.
1: Yeah, of course.
0: Sometimes, Hajj Ghazi, you might wrong me so hard. You can forgive people and I'm not saying forgive them and be best friends with them and let's go have a coffee. Hajj Ghazi, I know, you know, you stabbed my dad yesterday, let's have a coffee tomorrow. Something like that. We understand. If you can forgive and forget, you should.
1: Yeah.
0: Islamically as well.
1: So the point I guess we're trying to make is, over petty things, things that are minuscule.
0: Don't be ha'ud. Don't hold resentment for your Muslim brother and sister.
1: Tahsin al-dhan is so important.
0: He might have actually wronged you. He might have genuinely wronged you. But maybe he just lacked that common sense, maybe. Maybe he wasn't thinking straight. Maybe he was going through family problems.
1: He didn't realize the ramifications of his actions.
0: The same way you sometimes make mistake and you would hope for someone to look past it and forgive you and get over it.
1: Yeah.
0: يعني يكون هين لين as they say.
1: Yeah, that's it.
0: هون بتهون صعبة بتصعب.
1: So we as Muslims, it is from the good manners and good characters of the Muslims to forgive for the sake of Allah, to give tahsin al-dhan, the benefit of the doubt, to think positive of others, you know, to think good of others. You know, maybe that person, when he said that statement, when he raised his voice at me, maybe he was under pressure, he was under stress, maybe I actually did something wrong, really, maybe there's something, the reason why he got angry, there's something behind it. So here, you as a Muslim, to be patient, control your temper, control your anger, you know, treat others as you would like to be treated, and not harm others. And that's from the good characters of the Muslim. Soon you'll be dead, by the way.
0: And as one of the scholars said, wise scholars, he said, ليس الشديد لمن غلب الناس إنما الشديد من غلب نفسه.
1: Yeah.
0: And you're not, a man isn't powerful and wise if he was to beat the people.
1: Yeah, he's powerful. He's overpower him, yeah.
0: If he overpowers his own nafs.
1: Yeah.
0: That's who's strong, the one who bites their tongue. Also, who was it that said, was I think one of the Sahaba, about his neck being as big as the camel's neck.
1: I don't remember that one.
0: So that every time he could think about the word.
1: Ah, yes, yes. Like, one should be like the camel in the sense that it takes him a long time to speak. Mm. Like, you know, before the words come out of one's mouth, think about what you're going to say. Think about the ramifications of what you're going to say. Do not just speak loosely and carelessly. You know, the Prophet sallallahu alaihi wasallam said, "Man samata naja," the one who remains silent will be a winner on the day of judgment. And you know, sometimes some people, they utter words which can put them in a very dangerous or very bad situation. So if you don't have anything good to say, don't say. You're not sure, just remain silent. You know, why would you go and start? Some people, they have what do I call it when females get together, sabhiyat.
0: Yeah.
1: And he smarty shusar ma aflan
0: and
1: Joseph talaa.
0: And then even they guess why they he talaa and what she's done wrong way, and they make their own story.
1: Tahsin, there's no tahsin of
0: that. That story would be completely off. Yeah. I mean, that story doesn't just stay in that sabhiya. It leaves that sabhiya and betfood bin and nest that story now.
1: And then it gets worse. Chinese whispers.
0: Yes, so everyone adds on because they reckon when they heard the story, like, he missed the detail. This looks nice. I'll add this detail in.
1: Yeah.
0: And to the next person, and the next person. Until it reaches someone where actually he looks at it, he hears this story, and it's like, this actually makes no sense.
1: Yeah.
0: That's the wise person. You didn't see it. You didn't see it with your own. And even if you heard the story of the man, what about the wife's story?
1: Yeah.
0: What about gathering them both together and listening to them both talk in front of each other and judge?
1: You know, that's why it's so important. You know, sometimes I do like marriage counseling. You know, help people out.
0: Do you really, Hajj?
1: Yeah.
0: I'm going to give you a number out. I'm going to give you a number out to a few people.
1: Yeah, no problem. We like to help people. Lillahi ta'ala. But a lot of the times, if you just were to hear one side of the story, you'd be like, poof.
0: Yeah.
1: Wow. I can't believe, you know. But then when you hear the other perspective of the story, and that's why, like, what I like to do is like to hear both of them in front of each other. You know, so they know.
0: Don't add nothing. No bahar, spices. No.
1: Yeah, no bahar. Just, you know.
0: Just to, raw.
1: Yeah. What in front of you, when they're talking in front of you, and they say, okay, this is what happened, and then you hear the other person's perspective.
0: I do notice when they speak in front of each other, it's always the case where they're not angry anymore.
1: Yeah.
0: Because when they're speaking behind each other's back and they're adding stuff, the stuff that they're adding, the shaitan's throwing stuff in their mind to make them angry.
1: Yeah.
0: So you're trying to understand from their situation, but they're speaking out of anger. Now you combine them together, the both of them, and they start speaking. SubhanAllah, they calm.
1: It makes it better.
0: Yesterday you were going to chop your head off. Now you're calm. SubhanAllah.
1: Yeah, it helps. And not only that, sometimes when it's happened in the past where you probably talk to one person, and then you talk to the other person, and then the person says, did you tell my husband that it's good what he did, and you know he's in the right and everything? For example, it's like, no, this is not what I said. I didn't say it's all good and he's right and you're wrong. No, definitely not. So then when you bring them together and say, hey, 1, 2, 3, 4, that's it. And they can't go and twist and turn and, you know, mutta shway min hon. And no, that's, you know, it's important, you know. A lot of the times it's miscommunication between people, you know, whether it's husband, wife, friend, family, it's a misunderstanding or miscommunication. Sometimes someone, and you know, this happened to you recently without going into details, that it happened that there was misunderstanding when someone thought that you actually said something and you had nothing to do with it at all, and then it got out of hand without getting into details. But look,
0: I just caught on to what you mean. Yeah.
1: It happens that sometimes miscommunication, misunderstanding, it happens. But what is required from us, even if you think someone is doing something or saying something bad, be patient. Allah Ta'ala bless you that you're not the one that is drowning in that sin, doing the haram. Ghiba, namima, for example. Don't go and be affected by the haram of others. This is important, Tahir. I want you to learn this in life. Listen to me very carefully. Don't ever in your life be affected by the haram of others around you that pushes you to do haram. This is very important to understand.
0: No,
1: a lot of people, because maybe their friend, their wife, their husband, because they're doing haram, they don't control themselves because they see their people doing haram, then they start to do haram themselves. Whether it's losing their temper, whether it's, you know, just going with the flow, they're gossiping, they just sit there and listen to gossip, or they're committing namima, so you sit there and you just don't stop the haram. No, don't allow the haram of others affect you when you're doing haram. So one day, inshallah, when you get married, may Allah bless you with a pious, God-fearing wife. One day when you get married, for example, and your wife, is doing something haram, for example, and yeah, doesn't make it okay for you. Oh, she's doing haram. She's swearing at me, for example. So you go and you swear. Don't swear back.
0: Even if you think how calm you are, if you swear back,
1: yeah,
0: she's gonna swear. Most likely, her shaitan's gonna come. Just the same way the shaitan got to you, he's gonna get to her again now. I mean, she's gonna swear multiple.
1: Yeah,
0: she must swear at your parents, for example. You're going to react.
1: Yeah.
0: So if you just looked at her then and there, I'm not gonna respond to you right now.
1: Walk away. Go make wudu.
0: Let her know. Tell her I'm not gonna respond to
1: go
0: you.
1: Go make wudu.
0: What you've done is wrong. She'll understand. She'll know on her own. Yeah. And would you rather? Hypothetically speaking, from an Islamic approach. Hypothetically speaking, now.
1: Yeah.
0: Would you rather come back to El Zeta and you're begging her to forgive you? Or would you rather be the one that you've been wronged, sitting down, you've been calm, you've held yourself, and someone comes to you and says, forgive me, I was wrong, and you forgive them?
1: Yeah.
0: SubhanAllah. It's easier on the nafs as well.
1: Yeah, kun Abdullah al-Mazum wa la takun Abdullah al-Zalim. Yeah, be among the slave of God that injustice was caused to him, and do not be among those who causes injustice to others. That's so important. And that comes down to one's, you know, nafs, breaking your nafs, going against your desires.
0: And don't sit there and ever say, how can she swear at me? How come I'm with this? Yeah. It happens.
1: Some men out there, midri ayya film, how they grew up, Bollywood, Hollywood.
0: I think that if you're a man, you're untouchable.
1: Yeah.
0: Something like that. Women have rights in Islam. Especially in Islam, women have rights.
1: And you know, when a guy becomes physical with his wife or others.
0: Oh no.
1: Allah has blessed you with strength over your wife.
0: Haji, on that point,
1: strength.
0: Imagine you now, I know you have daughters.
1: Yeah.
0: Imagine you now, in 20 years' time, your daughter was married and she came home one day without her husband and she told you, she's a little bruised up. Imagine you woke up in the middle of the night and you went and prayed rak'atain, tahajjud, and you raised your hands and you made dua on your daughter's husband.
1: Yeah.
0: You see, Mr. El, with how heavy that dua is when he's zalam, your daughter, yani, when you take someone's daughter in Islam, when I'm coming to ask for your daughter's hand in marriage, that's a big responsibility.
1: Yeah.
0: You've got a weight on your shoulders. That's someone's raised this person his whole life, fed her, clothed her. You're coming to take her out of his life and you become haqq and nas alayya. It's not a lie. Matter, subhanAllah. People just overlook this. She's my wife now. That's it. I can do whatever I want.
1: Yeah, definitely. So it is important, brothers and sisters in Islam, to be mindful towards others, to be respectful. Yes.
0: And just one last note. No matter how angry you are, I just want to give an advice to everyone. No matter how invincible you think you are and what damage you can do and what destruction you can cause, always know Allah is greater than you. And whatever you do to the people, there may come a time where Allah has willed for that, for Allah to do the same to you what you've done to the people.
1: Definitely. You know, just because you have strength or you're in a position or power over someone, you know, remember to be respectful and mindful because they might have power over you one day. So, inshallah, that's the end of our program for today. Stay tuned to your favorite radio station, 92.1 FM, Muslim Community Radio. And remember, Allah Ta'ala sees you.
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1: Alhamdulillahi Rabbil Alameen, wa salatu wa salamu ala Sayyidina Muhammad wa ala alihi wa ashabihi at-tayyibin. We start with the name of Allah, Tabaraka wa ta'ala, the Lord of the worlds, our Creator, the one who does not resemble us, the one who does not need any of us. And we ask Allah Tabaraka wa Ta'ala to raise the rank of our dearest Prophet, the best of the Prophets, the seal of the Prophets, Prophet Muhammad, and to protect his nation from that which he fears for them. Insha'Allah Ta'ala, brothers and sisters, we will be talking tonight about the filthy najis chapter, which is in the matan of Abi Shuja', the famous judge, the famous Shafi'i judge Abu Shuja', authored this precious book named as Matan Al-Ghaya wa Taqrib, known as Matan Abi Shuja' fi al-fiqh al-Shafi'i. This chapter titled Al-Najasat, the filthy najis. The Qadi Abu Shuja', the judge, said, every fluid that exits the eliminatory outlets is filthy najis, except for the sexual fluid al-mani. Al-Qadi Abu Shuja' started mentioning the najis fluids that exits the body from the eliminatory outlets, and this includes urine, includes feces, include a pre-ejaculation fluid called al-madhi, and another fluid called al-wadi, blood and pus. All of them are considered as najis, filthy fluid. Let us give some explanation about the pre-ejaculation fluid, which is called al-madhi. It is a thick, sticky substance that exits the body from the eliminatory outlet, from the exit of the urine upon sexual arousal. Whereas al-wadi is a thick, murky substance that exits after urination from the exit of the urine, or after lifting something heavy, one might experience such a fluid. If he is exhausted, extremely tired, he might be seeing this fluid coming out from him, and it is classified as najis. Or sometimes if he lifted something heavy, he might be also experiencing such a fluid called al-wadi. It is najis, and one must perform istinja after the emission of wadi, as well as al-madhi. However, none of them renders the person to perform the obligatory shower, unlike mani. Mani, which is called as sperm, if after the emission of mani, one is obligated to clear himself from the state of major ritual impurity, which is called al-hadath al-akbar. Whereas after the emission of wadi or madhi, one is not obligated to clear himself from the state of major ritual impurity, al-hadath al-akbar, since al-wadi and al-madhi are classified like urine, unlike mani. Al-Shafi'i, rahimahullah ta'ala, stated that after the emission of the mani, this does not invalidate one's wudu. What is the explanation? Al-Qadi Abu Shuja', since he is a Shafi'i scholar, said every fluid that exits the eliminatory outlets is filthy najis, except for the sexual fluid mani, which is called sperm. Allah Ta'ala said in the Holy Quran, وَلَقَدْ كَرَّمْنَا بَنِي آدَمْ. This ayah means, we, meaning Allah Tabaraka wa Ta'ala, have endowed upon the children of Adam, the descendants of Adam alayhi salam, whether Muslims or non-Muslims. Al-Shafi'i said that this is a special merit, is that the origin of the human is pure and not filthy. That is why Imam al-Shafi'i stated that the emission of mani does not invalidate one's wudu. However, there is an explanation you need to understand. We spoke before about the invalidators of wudu, such as touching one's own private parts with the inside part of his hand without a barrier. This is among the invalidators of wudu. Touching the skin of one's wife, also one of the invalidators of wudu. One might say, how one would emit mani without him losing his wudu? If one performed wudu, for instance, and he was thinking of something and suddenly he emitted mani, he didn't touch, there is no physical contact, just by thinking about something he emitted mani. This makes him obligated to perform the ghusl in order to clear himself from the state of major ritual impurity, al-hadath al-akbar. But since there was no physical contact and he was conscious, not unconscious, he wasn't asleep, this does not invalidate one's wudu, but he should perform ghusl in order to pray. Al-Qadi Abu Shuja' said, washing all urine and feces is obligatory, except for the urine from a male infant who has not eaten food, for it can be purified by sprinkling the affected area with water. The Prophet alayhi salatu wasalam said to Ammar, as narrated by Al-Imam Ahmad, Ad-Darqutni and Al-Bazzar, he said, what means, wash your clothes from urine, feces, al-madhi, pre-ejaculation fluid, and vomit, al-qay. What is meant by washing the urine and feces is washing the contaminated area. And if that filth came from an edible animal, it also classified as filthy. So perhaps it is the urine of a sheep, for instance, the urine of an elephant. It is classified as najis, whether an edible animal or non-edible animal. Edible animals such as camel, such as cow, such as sheep, and non-edible animals such as elephant, bear, tiger, and the like. Basically, the urine of the edible animals and the urine of non-edible animals is classified as filthy najis. Al-Qadi Abu Shuja' said, except for the urine from a male infant who has not eaten food. If someone have a small infant, less than 2 years old, he is still drinking milk, breastfeeding from his mother, and from time to time he eats food. His mother would feed him types of food, but he is still drinking milk, he is still breastfeeding from his mother. In this case, if this infant is a boy and he urinated on an area, this area became contaminated with his urine, What should we do in this case? If the urine dried up, we only need to sprinkle water over the contaminated area to cover it all with water. And that makes it pure tahir again. I would repeat again, if you have a small infant, less than 2 years old, a toddler, he is a boy, not a female, not a girl, he's a boy. If he urinated on an area, for instance, he urinated on the carpet, and we needed to clean the contaminated area from urine, what should we do in this case? We have to wait until this najasa becomes dry, and this is when we sprinkle water on top of it to cover it all. And this makes the contaminated area as pure, non-filthy again. This is how you clean it. But you have also to observe the conditions which we spoke about. The Prophet sallallahu alaihi wasallam said, يُغْسَلُ مِنْ بَوْلِ الْجَارِيَةِ وَيُرَشُّ مِنْ بَوْلِ الْغُلَامِ. يُغْسَلُ مِنْ بَوْلِ الْجَارِيَةِ. 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The meaning of the hadith, the urine of the girl is washed and the urine of the boy is sprayed. You can spray it with water to cover the contaminated area with water, and this cleans it. Al-Qadi Abu Shuja said, no filthy najis is exempted except for small amounts of blood and pus, and the living things which do not possess flowing blood if they fall into a container and die therein, for they do not render it filthy najis. Let me explain it to you. Drops of filth that cannot be seen with the naked eye. Sometimes you might experience a drop of urine which you cannot see it. You can feel it, but you cannot see it because it's so tiny, like the head of a pin. You cannot see it with the naked eye. Or sometimes the filth that clings to the fly's foot, so tiny, cannot be detected. Such najasa is exempted. Such najasa is exempted. And also, by the way, if you had a cut in your finger, for instance, and you bled, a little bit of blood came out of your finger, and it became dry. This blood is najasa. However, since it is your own blood, it is exempted. It is an exempted najasa, which means even if you did not wash your finger, you are still allowed to pray while having this tiny drop of blood on your finger. Or sometimes it might be on your clothing, for instance, of your t-shirt. If you had a little bit of your blood, your own blood, on this, this is exempted. It is called najasa, however it is exempted. So if you prayed while having this najasa on your clothing, it does not render your salat, your prayer as invalid. Your salat is still valid. No filthy najis is exempted except for small amounts of blood and pus. Now listen to that. Al-Qadi Abu Shuja' said, and the living things which do not possess flowing blood if they fall into a container and die therein. There are little creatures, little insects such as butterflies, cockroaches, flies, mosquitoes, they are all under that category. The author said, the living things which do not possess flowing blood if they fall into a container, which means if you cut any of the limbs of this insect, no blood will flow out of its body. Such an insect, if was in an alive state, flying, and then she fell into a container full of drink or full of water and died therein. It is called an exempted najasa. You can remove it from the container and you can use the container. This is how you deal with it. Only the case if this insect, as we described, a cockroach, mosquito, butterfly, and the like. This is the ruling. Remember, if it is alive, flying, and it fell into the water, into the fluid, it might be drink, and died therein in the container, it is called an exempted najasa. Remove it, and you can still use the water or that drink. The Prophet عليه الصلاة والسلام said, إِذَا وَقَعَ الذُّبَابُ فِي شَرَابِ أَحَدِكُمْ. If the fly falls in one of your drinks, إِذَا وَقَعَ الذُّبَابُ فِي شَرَابِ أَحَدِكُمْ فَلْيَغْمِسْهُ كُلَّهُ. He should dip it all. So if that fly fell into your container while you have drink in it, فَلْيَغْمِسْهُ كُلَّهُ. If it is partially dipped into the fluid, into the container, what do you do in this case? Dip it all. فَإِنَّ فِي أَحَدِ جَنَاحَيْهِ دَاءً وَفِي الْآخَرِ شِفَاءً. Why is that? The Prophet عليه الصلاة والسلام, Allah Ta'ala revealed to him to teach his nation, his ummah, what to do. And in this case, if this fly fell into the plate of food which you are eating, perhaps soup, you are drinking or eating soup, and this fly fell into it, and it was partially dipped, what do you do in this case? Dip the entire body in and remove it and throw it away, and you can eat the soup. Because in one of its wings, it carries a poison, venom. And on the other wing, it carries a cure against it. And that was scientifically authorized and passed. Even the scientists discovered that. The Prophet alayhi salatu wasalam told us about it more than 1400 years ago. Whereas scientists nowadays discovered it. The Prophet عليه الصلاة والسلام is conveying things from Allah تبارك وتعالى. Allah is the one who knows everything, سبحانه وتعالى. His knowledge encompasses everything. The Prophet told the nation what Allah تبارك وتعالى revealed to him. For they do not render it filthy najis. However, if this insect died and someone picked it up and threw it into a container full of water, a small container full of water, what does it do in this case? It does affect the validity of water. It makes it najis. If this insect was already dead on the ground, and someone picked it up and threw it into the container, which is full of water or full of drink, it makes it filthy. And in this case, you cannot consume it. Unlike the first case, which I explained. Also, the judge said, all animals are pure. Here he is talking about the animals in general, edible or non-edible. All animals are pure, such as cats and the like, domestic animals, horse, camel, sheep, goat, they are all considered as tahir, non-najis, non-filthy. All animals are pure. As we explained earlier, a couple of lessons ago, we spoke about the feather and the skin and the fur of the animals, what is the ruling of it. I'm not going to repeat it, but just give you an approximation of what we are talking about, just to refresh your memory. All animals are pure, whether edible or non-edible, except for dogs, pigs. Dogs and pigs are excluded. All animals are included, except for dogs and pigs are excluded, whether edible or non-edible. Domestic animals or wild animals, they are all under the same classification. Even like crocodiles, for instance, they are considered as tahir. While alive, they are tahir. All animals are pure, except for dogs, pigs, and offsprings of both of them. The Prophet ﷺ mentioned in the hadith what to do if the dog licked, perhaps, in one of the containers which you are using. How to deal with the najasa and how to clean the plate from this najasa. I will explain it, inshallah, a bit later. But just to highlight that there is something called a najasa al-kalbiyya. For instance, if the dog and pig mated, whether male or a female dog or a male dog, and also a female pig or a male pig. One part is male and the other part is female. If they mated, for instance, this outcome is considered as filthy because it is generated from both pigs and dogs. The sperm of the pig is also filthy, and the sperm of the dog is also filthy. So whether the dog discharged sperm or the pig discharged sperm, it is considered as filthy. And also the offspring, the hybrid of one of them with another animal. For instance, a dog with another animal. We're not talking about pig. Dog and another animal, or pig and another animal. This outcome, this offspring, is considered as filthy, najis. And it is treated the same as we treat the dog and the pig. It carries the same ruling. It carries the same ruling. Even wolf in itself, the animal, it is not filthy. It looks like dog, but it is not filthy. Also, the foxes, small fox, is not filthy, is tahir. Foxes, wolves, deers, bears, tigers, cheetah, and the like, they are all non-filthy animals. I know that some of them are non-edible, such as the predators like tigers and lions, non-edible. However, they are non-filthy, meaning if you touched it, it does not transfer the najasa to your hand. Unlike the dog, if the dog is wet or your hand is wet and you touch the dog, it becomes contaminated. Your hand becomes contaminated with the najasa of the dog, or the same case applies if it is a pig. Just to refresh your memory, the feather of an edible bird, such as chicken. The feather of the chicken is non-filthy, tahir. Okay? But the feather, we spoke about the feather of the chicken, of an edible bird, when separated from the body, it is non-filthy because the chicken is an edible bird. If you are talking about the skin, for instance, or the wool of an edible animal, such as sheep, the wool that is separated from the body of the sheep is also tahir, because sheep is an edible animal. The saliva of the animals other than pig and dog is non-filthy. The saliva, okay, the tears are also, the sweat of the animals are non-filthy except for dogs and pigs. Dead animals which have not been slaughtered properly are filthy najis, except for fish and locusts. Now we are talking about halal and non-halal meat. We are saying dead animals which have not been slaughtered properly. Of course, we are talking about edible animals, such as a sheep, for instance. Sheep is an edible animal. However, if it was slaughtered incorrectly or was slaughtered by a person who isn't a Muslim or one of the people of the book, a Christian or a Jew, Allah tabaraka wa ta'ala permitted us, allowed us to eat, to consume the meat that is slaughtered by the hand of a Muslim or a Christian or a Jew, one of the three. When we say a Muslim or a Christian or a Jew, whether a male or a female, even if a female slaughtered a sheep the proper way, and she was a Christian or a Jew or a Muslim, then we are allowed to eat from that slaughter. And unfortunately, in this country, most chicken is slaughtered by automatic slaughtering machines. Makes it non-halal for consuming. Islamically, you are not allowed to eat from a chicken that is slaughtered by automatic slaughtering machines. It has to be hand slaughtered, not machine slaughtered. So you have to be careful. If you wanted to eat proper halal, you have to seek it. Don't get satisfied by the label halal. It's not enough. You have to find out if it is truly halal, if it is a genuine halal one. Because some people, unfortunately, they are certifying machine slaughtered chicken as halal. And they are also issuing certificates. This does not mean that it is genuinely halal. No, you have to be careful. Don't eat haram meat. And remember that the first part of your body to get decayed in the grave is your stomach. So don't eat haram. Don't feed yourself haram meat. Dead animals which have not been slaughtered properly are filthy, najis. Those people who are eating haram, in fact, they are eating najasa. They are eating najasa, and it is one of the major sins. Allah Ta'ala said, حُرِّمَتْ عَلَيْكُمُ الْمَيْتَةِ. This is a clear-cut text in the Holy Quran talking about eating non-halal meat. Al-mayta, dead animal. The author said, except for fish and locusts. Allah Ta'ala said in Surah Al-Ma'idah, the dead al-mayta that has not been religiously slaughtered has been made forbidden for you. And also the Prophet عليه الصلاة والسلام said, أُحِلَّتْ لَنَا مَيْتَتَانِ السَّمَكُ وَالْجَرَادِ, which means two dead animals are lawful for us, the fish and the locusts. Fish, whether it is killed by fishing using a hook, you fished it out from the ocean, or perhaps a fishing net, or any other mean. Fish, when we say fish, meaning all creatures living in the sea, including whales, sharks, dolphins, and the like. all the creatures that are living in the sea are classified as halal. So you are allowed to eat it, to consume it, even if it was fished out by any means. Any means. وَحِلَّتْ لَنَا مَيْتَتَانِ السَّمَكْ وَالْجَرَادْ. Also, al-jarad, which is a type of huge insects, it's called al-jarad, locusts. It attacks the plants, wheat and the like. Locusts are also halal to consume. Maytat al-samak and maytat al-jarad, the dead of the fish, and the locusts are classified as halal. Al-Qadi Abu Shuja' continued by saying, dead human beings are also not filthy najis, whether Muslims or non-Muslims. If one passed away, a male or a female, a Muslim or a non-Muslim, the body of the human being is not filthy. The body of that dead human being, whether a male or a female, is not filthy. Containers in which dogs or pigs have lapped are washed 7 times. One of the washings must involve using soil. The Prophet ﷺ said, the purification of the container of one of you, if a dog licks in it, is for him to wash it 7 times. One of them is mixed with soil, turab. If you have a container, or perhaps a dog licked you on your pants, what do you do in this case? How to clean the contaminated area? What you have to do is to wash the contaminated area 7 times. One of them is mixed with pure soil, turab, dirt. How would you do it? It's easy. Whether, for instance, let us say you brought 7 buckets of water. One of them, you mixed it with turab, with dirt, until it became muddy in color. You have to pour it on the contaminated area in order to clean it. By pouring 7 pours of water, one of them is mixed with turab, with soil, makes it clean again. However, you have to be careful that if physical najasa is still detected, let us say you poured the 1st bucket, this detectable najasa is still present. Then you poured another bucket, it's still present. The 3rd one, the najasa went away. The 3 washes now would be considered as 1, and you have to add 6 more. This is how you deal with it. 7 times, one of them is mixed with dirt, with turab. You have another option to place dirt on the contaminated najasa and to pour water on top of it. This also makes it as 1 valid wash. You have the option to do 1 of the 2, whether to mix the water with turab, with dirt, or to place the dirt on the contaminated area and then to pour water on top of it. Other types of filthy najis are washed once, but washing 3 times is better. If you wanted to clean other types of najasa, you have to clean it once only, until the najasa goes away. If no detectable najasa is present, that's it. However, ulama said, it is better to wash it 3 times, but you do not have to. You are only obligated to wash it once. However, it is better for you to wash it 3 times. As long as no detectable najasa is present, that's it. Any type of najasa, whether feces, blood, urine, alcohol, and the like, this is how you treat it. You have to wash it once only, but it is preferred that you add 2 extra washes. Barakallahu feekum. and Allah Ta'ala knows best.
0: You have listened to an English lecture by Sheikh Bilal Humaisi from the Muslim Community Radio on 92.1 FM.

What is the judgment concerning calling the Prophet or righteous Muslims even in their absence, or asking them for something which may be out of the ordinary? This matter is permissible because to merely call or ask someone for something does not count as worshipping other than Allah. Similarly, to merely say, O Messenger of Allah, it is not associating partners with Allah. It is confirmed that Bilal ibn al-Harith approached the grave of the Prophet in the year of the Ramada during the Caliphate of Umar and said, O Messenger of Allah, ask of Allah rain for your nation, as they are in ruins, related by al-Bayhaqi and others. Neither Umar nor anyone else denounced his words. In fact, they praised his act. Allah Ta'ala said in the Quran,

0: سورة النساء آية 64 means, if only when they are unjust to themselves, they come to you and ask Allah for forgiveness, and the messenger asks forgiveness for them. They will find Allah forgiving and most merciful. An additional proof is in the hadith related by Al-Bukhari. It reveals that when Ibn Umar's leg became paralyzed, in his call for help, he said, O Muhammad, his call was answered with a cure.
1: إخوة الإيمان، لم يبق من وقت صلاة العشاء إلا القليل، فمن لم يؤدها فليبادر إليها. Dear listeners, the Isha prayer time is ending very soon. Let the one who didn't pray yet to do so immediately.
2: أعوذ بالله من الشيطان الرجيم.

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1: Good morning, I'm Laura Devoy. The impending impact of artificial intelligence infrastructure on Australian communities will be laid bare as metropolitan residents advocate to push data centres out of town. Community groups, local councils and AI experts will front the first hearing of a Senate inquiry into AI and data centres in the Sydney suburb of Lane Cove today. A local advocacy group will be among the first to give evidence. Voices of Bennelong has called for a holistic approach to development approvals. Sydney's northern suburbs are set to host two major data centres. Hundreds of flights have been cancelled and there are widespread power outages after a typhoon barreled along Japan's east coast. Nearly 2 million people were under evacuation warnings overnight. Multiple areas have seen record 24-hour rainfall. Kimitsu City recorded more than 377 millimetres. With the worst of the storm now past, damage assessments are set to get underway over the coming hours. Major television networks in the United States say they're boycotting their pooled coverage of the White House in protest at the Trump administration's decision to ban three media outlets. Here's the BBC's Sarah Smith.
2: To have no TV camera following the US president is almost unprecedented in modern times. CNN was due to be what's called the pool TV crew covering the president for all networks today, but are now barred from doing so. A memo seen by the BBC from the chair of the White House TV pool said that because President Trump was preventing CNN from fulfilling its assigned pool duties, there would be no replacement. The banned outlets intend to file a legal challenge, alleging violation of their press rights under the First Amendment of the Constitution, saying that left unchallenged, this action threatened press freedom and the public's right to independent journalism free from government interference.
1: Insect detectives have helped identify two new types of large stick insects. Shannon Kirkwood has the details.
3: The discovery in backyards and rainforests in northern New South Wales and coastal and tropical North Queensland has prompted researchers at the University of Sydney to revise the Australian representatives of the stick insect genus Anchiale. While a third species has been reinstated, that stick insect, long known to scientists and insect enthusiasts, was found to be misidentified for decades. It's now recognised as a complete new species. The findings will help improve management of the stick insect, which are known for forming plague-like population outbreaks and mitigate impacts on forestry and agriculture. The researchers say even after decades of study and thousands of citizen science observations, there's still so much to learn about Australia's insect diversity.
1: Regional Australia's unique and emerging sporting competitions and events are the subject of a new exhibition. Regional Rivalries opens at the National Library of Australia today. The photographs selected for the exhibition include dry riverbed boating, disc golf and lawnmower racing. The exhibit is a celebration of the diversity of Australian sporting culture and demonstrates the important role of sport and competitive events in bringing regional, rural and remote communities together. Turning to sport, Collingwood star Nick Dacos has won the AFL's Brownlow Medal. The 23-year-old polled a record 47 votes, having been judged best on ground 13 times this year.
4: I'm a bit lost for words, to be honest, to be up here. It's a massive honour for me and I'm so grateful.
1: That audio from Channel 7. Geelong's Bailey Smith finished second with 36 votes. Western Bulldogs captain Marcus Bontempelli was third with 34. Dacos is the 10th Collingwood player to win the Brownlow and the first since Dane Swan in 2011.
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Stay tuned for more updates.

Bismillah, alhamdulillah, wassalatu wassalamu ala rasulillah. Praise be to Allah, and may Allah raise the rank of Prophet Muhammad sallallahu alayhi wasallam. Welcome, dear listeners, to another installment of the AM Drive Time Show with myself, Dima, and shortly we'll be listening to some beneficial information from Lubaba as well, so do stay tuned for that. Whether you're on your way to work, to school, or you're just listening to us from home or wherever you are, we hope that you are having a great morning, and we hope that you benefit from today's segments and enjoy the beautiful chants in the meanwhile.

I remind myself and you, dear listeners, if you haven't today, to make salah on the Prophet alayhi salatu wassalam and to say your words of protection. If you haven't prayed the Fajr, ensure that you do so as soon as possible.

Today in our segment, we'll be having a very short episode today, but it will be rife with information, inshallah. Today we are talking about the new anxiety, the anxiety that a lot of teenagers face these days. It is a unique wave and should be dissected and analyzed, inshallah. We'll be doing that with Lubaba, and she will be sharing some information about why this happens and what the new anxiety entails. Very shortly, but first, the morning reports. In the meantime, we listen to this beautiful chant that I dedicate to you, dear listeners.

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1: According to the Bureau of Meteorology, we're expecting quite a cold day, a max of 19, a minimum of 14. Right now it feels like 12, although it is 16 degrees. Now it is expected to be a cloudy day with very high chance of showers, most likely during this afternoon and evening. Winds southerly 15 to 20 kilometres per hour, tending southeasterly 15 to 25 kilometres per hour in the morning, and then tending easterly 15 to 20 kilometres per hour in the evening. There is a moderate fire danger rating.
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1: Incidents on the road today. Kellyville Windsor Road at Memorial Avenue, there is a broken down car. One of four northbound lanes is closed, that being lane 3. In Heathcote Road approaching Princes Highway, there is a broken down car. One of three eastbound lanes is closed, that being lane 2. And in Emu Plains on the M4 motorway between Tench Avenue and Governor's Drive, there is a hazard reduction burning going on. This one's on Friday.

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1: As for the daily exchange rate for today, one Australian dollar is trading at about 71 US cents. So one Australian dollar is about 71.21 US cents.

And finally, the approximate prayer times for today, Tuesday the 22nd of September, coinciding with the 10th of Rabi'ul Akhir, are as follows. Dhuhr is expected to set in at about 11:51 a.m., Asr at 3:18 p.m., Maghrib at 5:54 p.m., and Aisha at 7:14 p.m. Fajr the following morning is expected to set in at about 4:17 a.m. with sunrise expected at 5:43 a.m. We ask Allah to accept our prayers and our good deeds and enable us to obey Him. Ameen.

Now, dear listeners, it's time for me to leave you with Lubaba to talk to us a little bit about the new anxiety and its effects on the younger generation.

In today's show, we're looking at what some may call the new anxiety. So why are teens so stressed these days? Today, we're exploring one of the biggest challenges that are facing young people, and it's what has been labeled as the new anxiety. So teenagers are stressed and there's been a massive surge. In Australia, 1 in 3 teenagers now report high psychological distress, a rate that has more than doubled since the early 2000s. School counsellors are seeing record demand, and parents are noticing their children overwhelmed by pressures that simply didn't exist 20 or 30 years ago for us as parents. So why are teenagers today way more anxious than what they used to be? What is it that's changed, and what can we do about it? So let's break it down. And I think a lot of you who have heard some of my shows before and know my thoughts on these things, and the thing is screen time. The 24/7 world that teens these days seem to be unable to escape from. They live in a world that literally never switches off, with their phones, with their devices, their games, whatever it is that they're using. Data suggests that teens spend 7 to 9 hours a day on screen. So I'm not just talking about phones. I'm talking about laptops at school, personal laptops, games, TVs, phones, included tablets, looking at screens all the time, wherever we're surrounded by. I remember back in our day in the 90s, I used to hear my parents say, you know, that TV, you're always watching that TV. But it was only the TV back then. Whereas now, teenagers are spending 4 hours or more on social media. 70% of them are checking their phones within 5 minutes of waking up, and 83% take their phone to bed with them. So this constant connection causes constant pressure. So how is it that screens fuel anxiety in our teenagers? So, and the way to answer this is even to think about ourselves as well. So notifications trigger micro stress. Like when we get those notifications, we feel like we need to check them straight away, don't we? The group chats that we have, you know, that starts to get you to that. There's that FOMO, that fear of missing out. There's that, for a lot of teenagers, online conflict that a lot of the time follows them home. Back in the day, if you had a problem at school, that's it. You would go home. And most of the time, sometimes, you know, if they lived in the same neighborhood, whatever it was, the conflict may also go home. But it follows them home on their phones, on their group chats, through their friends, because it's so easy for them to get in touch with each other. It doesn't just stay at school. There's also that social comparison and, you know, that comparing with others, which actually becomes relentless for a lot of these teenagers, because as much as they may be aware of it, and as much as we say to them, be careful, don't compare yourself, don't look at what people are showing about themselves on social media, because most of the time it isn't true, but it still happens. They're still looking at it, and they're still thinking about it, and they're still comparing what they're wearing, the way they look, their skin, whatever it may be that they're looking at. So all of this leads to sleep that's disrupted as well. So 40% of teens sleep less than what is recommended for them. You know, back in the 90s, when school ended, the social life ended there too, as well. You went home and you disconnected and you rested. Or if you had your friends outside of school, what did we used to do? We used to go for a bike ride. We used to go play in the park. It used to be our way of escaping and, you know, throwing a ball around and then going back home after an hour or so. Whereas now, a lot of them are going straight home, jumping straight onto their devices and continuing that socializing. But sometimes that socializing needs a rest. It needs that disconnection. So today's teenagers aren't getting a break. Their social world follows them everywhere.
And this can be so exhausting because not only does it stop on a Friday afternoon, there's the weekend as well. And sometimes on the weekend, we see some kids going home. It continues Friday night on their games well into 3, 4 a.m. in the morning. And then they sleeping most of the Saturday and Sunday. Whereas back in our day, we used to go on those family outings. Or how many of us are struggling getting our teenagers off the phone when we're going on those family outings as well. So this is where we're facing so many issues with our teenagers. And when you really think about it, in some ways, it makes us think, well, that's why they have so much anxiety. That's why they're feeling all the time like they need to be up to date and always in contact with others. So back in the 90s, teenagers compared themselves to classmates, neighbors, celebrities that they saw on TV. Whereas these days, teenagers are comparing themselves to millions of people online. I don't know about you, but I know I see a lot of young teenagers now. Not only are they looking at posts online, they're also looking at, and I didn't know this was a thing, but apparently it's a thing to look at the comments that people make for posts. It's even a bigger thing than looking at the post itself because it gives them some sort of indication about how others are thinking about the post. And sometimes like they find it funny to see who the trolls are and what they're saying on the comments as well. So this leads to like daily exposure of comparison. You know, that comparison of, you know, what's the perfect friendship? What are others commenting on these posts about her skin or her body or, you know, that holiday or, you know, that achievement? Because even though the teenagers themselves know that it's curated. What do we mean by it's curated? A lot of the time it's made up. You know, we're even seeing a lot of them being done using AI now. But it still impacts them because why is the comment section so important? Because they really believe these are the ones or these are the people that are real people and they're looking at what they're thinking and then they're making comparisons to their own thoughts and their values and what they believe in that particular thing. And this, without going on too much of a tangent, but this is where it can lead to teenagers also getting incorrect information about our religion and, you know, the way that people are commenting and, you know, somebody commenting in a way where they sound like they have so much authority. Because let's be honest, there's so much power in the words that a person can use. And the words that they use sometimes may give them authority that really they shouldn't have. And if that happens with things like body image or skin tone or what a person is wearing, imagine the damage that it has on a teenager who thinks that a person who writes with so much authority about religion, what they could be possibly believing. You know, which is why we need to protect our children, because by learning the religion, we're protecting them and they can identify even if somebody writes with authority or sounds like they have authority, we really should be questioning it, you know, especially random comments on posts. So Australian research shows that 1 in 2 teenage girls say social media harms their body image. And 1 in 3 boys feel pressure to look muscular. So teenagers who use social media a lot, so are heavily using social media, are twice as likely to experience anxiety symptoms. Whereas in the 90s, insecurity existed, but it wasn't a global thing. Today's teenagers are competing with people from around the entire world. Some of them who are actually even trolls and who are actually purposely trying to misguide our teenagers as well.

Now, in addition to this, we have that whole new culture of instant gratification. We have teenagers growing up in a world where there is the pressure to feel good right now. We live in a world of instant everything, instant messaging, instant entertainment, instant answers, and that instant what they call dopamine hit. So what makes them feel good in that particular moment in time. And teenagers have grown up with this speed. And growing up with this speed changes the brain and the way that they're used to, because again, it's really about habits, isn't it? What are the habits that we're building into our children by giving them these devices at their fingertips and giving them things like instant gratification? You know, I know myself, I didn't grow up in a world like this. But it's almost if something happens slowly with my phone, I find myself getting frustrated. Why is this taking so long? And literally maybe it's taking maybe 20 seconds instead of 3 seconds, because that's what we're expecting our phones to do now these days, aren't we? So instant gratification really brings about a lower frustration tolerance. We find it difficult to wait. We find it difficult to cope with being bored. And we also find it difficult to manage anything that's being done slowly. And this last thing, finding it difficult to manage anything that's being done slowly, or let me rephrase it, with managing slow progress. So what does that mean? When our kids are used to getting results quickly and they don't get the results quickly enough, what do you think happens? They give up much sooner. So there's a lack of understanding that you need to work for something. And it's showing, isn't it? With our older, the millennials, the generation that we call the millennials, there's an expectation that they go out into the workforce. And whereas it used to take us years to work for roles and positions or whatever it is that we need to go for, there's almost an expectation that it needs to happen within a year. And less sometimes. So that difficulty in managing slow progress and wanting results straight away increases anxiety. And this is

boredom and being bored is no longer normal. Waiting around is no longer normal. Being patient is no longer normal. So today, boredom almost feels like a failure. And waiting around feels like stress. So let's have a look at what are the new trends driving teen anxiety. So we're seeing new patterns in teen behavior, patterns that didn't exist 20 years ago. So there's that hyper achievement culture. So teens feeling pressured to achieve, to be socially popular, to be emotionally stable, fit, good with their technology, and politically aware of everything that's going on. So in Australia, 70% of teens say they feel pressure to succeed academically, and one in four of them say that this pressure is overwhelming them. So what are some of the things that could be overwhelming them? Well, there's that mindset that they should always be performing, that everything can be posted, everything can be judged, and as if they're always on stage. In addition to that, as if everything is perfect all the time. So what has all of this led to? There's no more downtime. Teenagers are not having that time of doing nothing. Every single moment is filled with content, it's filled with noise, and it's filled with some sort of stimulation where their mind is constantly being kept busy. So despite the constant connection that they may have, and where some people try to justify it, they say, okay, well, he finds it difficult to make friends at school, whereas he stays connected while he's at home and he stays connected on his phone. This is where it leads to what they call the loneliness paradox. So despite having that constant connection, statistics show that one in five teenagers say they feel lonely most of the time. So what makes them feel lonely? Well, if we're not showing them, we're not modeling to them how to have those really deep connections with people or friends, going out, being together, spending time together after school, going for a bike ride, playing with a ball, kicking a ball around at a park. Or what we're seeing now a lot of the time is they're all sitting around together on their phones. Very big difference to what we used to have. This is what we need to make sure we become aware of and find ways to reduce this anxiety in our teenagers. So what could we do? So there are a lot of programs and things that are being put into place, between families, schools, and generally communities are responding in their own ways. And things such as putting digital boundaries, and I think we've spoken about it in previous episodes for different reasons, and usually it was about academic success and things like that. But what we're looking at now is giving your child or giving your teenager the opportunity to have boundaries. And more we're seeing parents, having device-free dinners, phone-free bedrooms, screen-free mornings. So giving our kids the time that they need without their devices, making sure they're away, and this reduces the anxiety and then also at the same time improves their sleep. If you get your kids to put their phones in your room while they're sleeping, it's away. They're too young to monitor and use that self-regulation not to grab their phones when they hear a notification. As much as they might say to you, I can do it, it's hard. Their minds are still developing. They're still growing up and they're still trying to stop themselves from that instant gratification. So by doing this, what we're doing is encouraging a slower life, letting things slow down for them, give them time in nature, give them slower routines, and making the extracurricular items or things that they're doing, things where they can really socialize and build really deep and meaningful bonds with those, that they can have some space to breathe with those people around them, rather than just messaging them and getting that instant gratification through messages and building a friendship around instant messaging. So another thing that we could do is

And this is where schools are also putting frameworks in place where, and it's through subjects such as PDHPE, where we're looking at content that's getting students to really name their emotions and what it is that they're going through, and being able to regulate that stress more, and being able to build more resilience rather than needing more of that instant gratification all the time. So, but this needs to happen not through lectures, but through real experiences, giving students the chance to connect in ways where, yes, they can do things together, but also discuss what it is that they're going through as teenagers to try and minimize the anxiety that they may be feeling. And that's where if you put your kids into some sort of sports club, you know, bringing them to lessons, connecting with those around them about things that are meaningful will get them away from the screens that are causing them the anxiety. So parents who have recognized what's happening are shifting away from doing more to doing what matters. So giving teenagers that opportunity to thrive when expectations are realistic, and giving them those realistic expectations, ones that you can discuss with your child and make sure it's something that works for them. Now, the rise is also happening in, you know, minimizing the digital. Surveys show that 40% of teenagers have taken a voluntary social media break in the past year, which these days, statistics like this give us some hope and really give us the opportunity to push our teenagers towards doing things that get them out in nature, outdoor sports, going for a nature walk, going, joining scouts. More exposure to nature gives them that opportunity to see things and observe. And that in itself will give them that time and space they need to really connect with the things that matter. At the end of the day, we need to be there to help our teenagers. Teen anxiety isn't a mystery. It's a response to a world that moves too fast, demands too much, and really with the devices they have available to them, it just never switches off. But with the awareness, putting in boundaries, bringing more connection and compassion, we can help our teenagers navigate this new world of digital devices. They don't need it to be perfect, and they don't need pressure. They don't need to be on all the time. What teenagers need is space, and they need our support. They need adults who understand the world they're growing up in. So let's together help our teenagers to understand, to slow down, to breathe, and remember that they don't need to feel overwhelmed, and that we as adults are here to help.

مددا مددا يا الله، ارحمنا برسول الله وبكل ولي لله.

And that wraps us up for this morning, dear listeners. Thank you for tuning in to the AM Drive Time Show, and please join us tomorrow for another episode. For now, we leave you with some of this lovely chant that I dedicate to the dear listeners before the 8 a.m. news. 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
1: Good morning, I'm Laura Devoy. 22 world leaders, including Prime Minister Anthony Albanese, are calling for greater protections to ensure artificial intelligence remains under human control. In a joint statement, which was issued ahead of the United Nations General Assembly in New York, the leaders warned the pace of development could outpace the ability to manage emerging risks. US President Donald Trump has previously downplayed the need to rein in AI. Mr. Albanese says if AI is to be successful, humans need to be at the centre of everything that occurs.
2: Artificial intelligence has the potential to improve lives, to strengthen our economy and productivity, and to massively advance science and medical breakthroughs. But humans need to be in control of it.
1: Smart glasses have been banned by the City of Sydney. Greens Councillor Matthew Thompson proposed the ban for childcares, libraries, pools, gyms and other council spaces. The AI glasses are becoming increasingly common and have the ability to record video footage hands-free. Other major councils to have banned the glasses in some public places include Brisbane, Yarra and Canterbury Bankstown. The New South Wales Premier says his government is trying to reduce violence across the state. There were 4 domestic violence-related deaths in New South Wales over the weekend. Yesterday, an 11-year-old boy was shot in another violent incident in Sydney's northwest. He's in hospital in a critical condition. Chris Minns told the ABC violence is an urgent emergency and the state needs to throw everything at it.
3: We have, in the past 2 years, massively increased our funding for domestic and family violence. We've toughened the bail laws. We've ensured that magistrates make the decision about whether someone gets bail. For the first time ever in New South Wales, 1/3 of remandees in our prison are facing serious domestic violence offences.
1: And if you need help, you can call the National Domestic Violence Hotline 1-800-RESPECT on 1-800-737-732. Australians hunting bargains on comparison websites risk being duped by sites that offer only a selection of preferred providers. The corporate watchdog has issued a warning after launching multiple court actions against websites for allegedly misleading consumers about the range of financial services on offer. ASIC Commissioner Alan Kirkland says while comparison websites are a good place to start for prices and services information, consumers should conduct deeper research. 3 American media outlets say they'll sue the Trump administration after being barred from the White House. President Donald Trump accused CNN, Politico and MS Now of writing fiction or lies and banned them from the building on Friday. They say they're taking legal action because the government does not decide what the press reports. Vice President J.D. Vance defended the ban.
4: We have to remember those 3 outlets account about 92% of the stories that they have on the President of the United States, on the administration, are negative. That's not representative of the American people. It's not representative of public opinion. So if you're going to engage in what is effectively far-left propaganda, why would a Republican White House give you special access?
1: Overnight, the major TV networks announced they'd suspended pooled coverage of Mr. Trump. Turning to sport, Mohamed Touré and Alexander Robertson have withdrawn from the Socceroos squad to face Brazil. Football Australia says both are out for medical reasons. Nishan Valupale has been added to the squad. The Socceroos will take on Brazil in Townsville on Friday and in Brisbane next week.
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ونحيي الجميع. دير الأستاذ، السلام عليكم ورحمة الله وبركاته. A very warm good morning to you wherever you are listening from. And welcome to a brand new morning on the Muslim Community Radio 92.1 FM. So it's a new day, bringing you with it, inshallah, a fresh start and another opportunity to make the most of the hours ahead. We hope your morning is off to a good start and that today brings you plenty of good news, positive moments and reasons to smile, and inshallah, lots of good deeds. We ask Allah Ta'ala to accept our good deeds. Allahumma ameen. Try to fill your time with obedience to Allah Subhanahu wa Ta'ala by making a lot of dhikr and put in your heart the right intention, the correct intention, the sincere intention to obey Allah Subhanahu wa Ta'ala and to increase your obedience to Allah Ta'ala. As we mentioned, lots of dhikr, good deeds, and put the intention, inshallah ta'ala, that you are working to earn halal money to spend on your family and to help the poor people and to spend some of this money in the way of goodness, which is obedience to Allah subhanahu wa ta'ala. And may Allah ta'ala accept our good deeds and bless you, protect you, Allahumma ameen. So we ask Allah Ta'ala to bless you and protect you. Allahumma ameen.

Inshallah, we will try our best to make our day, this day, better than yesterday. Increase our acts of obedience, and we ask Allah Ta'ala to accept it from us. Allahumma ameen. And we put the intention, Allah, inshallah Ta'ala, to have tomorrow better than today if we are still alive. We ask Allah Ta'ala to grant us paradise, and to, we ask Allah Ta'ala to forgive our sins. Allahumma ameen. Again, welcome to the Khadamat program, the community services segment on the Muslim Community Radio, where you can join us live on air to buy, sell, or swap. The number to call is 9707-2747. 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

In regards to the Australian dollar exchange rate at the moment, 71.1 US cents, 71.1 US cents, or 71.2. In regards to the traffic, there is no major incidents. Alhamdulillah, we wish you a safe trip and may Allah protect you and bless you. Ameen. For the weather forecast for today in Sydney, it's expected to be cloudy, very high chance of showers, most likely during this afternoon and the evening. Maximum temperature expected for today, 19 degrees. So showers increasing today, as we mentioned, during the afternoon and the evening, 1 to 8 millimeters. The current temperature is around 17 degrees.

For tomorrow's weather in Sydney, it's expected to be partly cloudy, a very high chance of showers, most likely in the morning and the afternoon. The temperature for tomorrow, minimum 15, expected to be minimum 15 and maximum 22 degrees, inshallah, Azza wa Jal. And 1 to 9 millimeters, the showers expected to, as we mentioned, the very high chance of showers, 1 to 9 millimeters. After tomorrow, inshallah, clearing, and the temperature will rise gradually. It's expected to be 24 for Thursday, 26 Friday, 29, then back to 22. Wallahu alam.